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1: Now here is Norval Hayes with part 6 of the message, How to Live and Not Die. If you're battling sickness or disease of any kind and are wondering if healing is for you, even if the diagnosis might seem to be terminal, the following message is for you. And now, here is Mr. Hayes.
2: The one day I was sitting in my office, just working, you know, in the afternoon, middle of the afternoon. A lady lived about a block from me. Her and her husband and daughter, her daughter and my daughter played together a lot. She called me on the phone. She says, hey, Brother Norval, she said, you have a visitor out at your home. I said, oh, really? Well, they're not at your home. They're up at my house now, sitting here. She says, guess who it is? I said, I don't know. I have no earthly idea who it is. What do you mean, guess who it is? I know a lot of people. I said, I don't know who it is. Well, he's come to see you to stay 3 or 4 days with you. Guess who it is? I said, I don't want to guess who it is. Somebody can guess and put it a second to guess 100 names. I don't know who it is. Who it is? I said, I don't have no visitors coming. Well, you got one now? I says, Brother Hagin. I said, oh, Brother Hagin. I said, it's him and his wife coming in from New York, and they thought to stop and stay 3 or 4 days with you. I says, well, tell him I'll be out there. I'll wind things up here in the office in a few minutes, and I'll come out there as soon as I can. Just go ahead and talk to him for a little while. Let me till I get through here, and I'll be out there. He says, you wasn't at home when he came in, and he just came up and on up here. That lady fixed dinner for me and Brother Hagin last time he was in town ministry, and he remembered them, see. She was a fantastic cook, there's no question about that. Brother, could she ever fix a dinner? They lived about a block from me, you know, and he knew where they lived, so he went up there to see them. He's sitting there talking to them. She called my office. So I went on out there, you know, in a little while, and it must have been about 3 o'clock, something like that, when I got there. And I went out there, and I was sitting in a den talking to Brother Hagin. And 3:30 came, and the kids began to come in from school, and the school buses began to run, you know. And a few minutes, my daughter and her daughter, Diane, son and Diane, came in from school. And so they're in high school now. And so Brother Hagin's heart always went out to Zona. My daughter, they always had a good time together. He always teased her a lot and things like that, you know. He said, they come in, he says, oh, Zona, I said, how you doing, Zona? She says, oh, not too good, Brother Hagin. He says, oh, you're not? She says, no. She says, well, what's wrong, Zona? She says, it's my dad. Well, that's the first time I'd heard that one myself, and I was sitting there with him. And I go, she said, Dad, Brother Hagin, he said, your dad, what's your dad done? She said, Brother Hagin, look at me. I have 42 growths on me. I count them every day. And she said, look at me, how ugly my hands are, and my arms are, and my legs are. He said, look how ugly they are. I have to wipe blood off of me during the day. They burst open. And says, I've been trying to get Daddy to take me to the hospital because Dr. Lowe said he could take him off in one surgery in the hospital. And I went to stay in the hospital long, and I've been trying to get Daddy to let me to go do it, and he won't do it. He said he'd believe in the Lord. Now I'm sitting there with Brother Hagin. And so she showed him to him, telling him all this stuff, you know. Now, listen to how he said this. just like taking a drink of water, just nonchalant, you know. He says, "Oh, Zona," he says, "I can," he says, "Oh, Zona," he says, "I can curse those things and make them disappear." I've prayed so long my jaws is tired. Been praying 5 years. I thought, well, lati ta ti ta ta ta ta. And give me a church break. So, now these people that were in the house, my neighbors up there, they attended a full gospel church, so no, they were raised as Baptists. Uh-oh. They were raised as Baptists, and when he said that, he says, you imagine being in a Baptist home, said, "Oh, ain't nothing. I can curse those gross and make them disappear." I was over to the Baptist woman, she goes, "So, I have to live there. He's going to be leaving in 3 days. So I immediately I started changing the subject. I says, "Well, you know, the weather in Tennessee this time of year, sure, it's nice." But see, I knew Brother Hagin well enough to know that he does not make funny and crack jokes about God and about the Bible and about good things of the Lord. I knew that he knew something I didn't know. I found out later he knew a lot of things I didn't know. One time Jesus appeared to Brother Hagin and was sitting there talking to him, and he was telling him some things, you know. But he'd come and talked to him before. I think he appeared to him about 12 times, and from about 50, 51 to about 1959 or 60. But the last time he came, during the 12 times he appeared to Brother Hagin, 2 times, and Jesus sat on the chair and talked to him for 3 hours. 2 times. 3 hours each time. Only 2 times he talked 3 hours. Brother Hagin said Jesus was talking to him at that time about some things, and he says he just rose up and says, "Jesus," he said, "you know, I've read the New Testament through at least 150 times or more and got most of it memorized." He said, "What you're telling me, if there's anything like that in the New Testament, I don't know it." He said, and Jesus just looked at him and smiled. Jesus always smiles at dumb people. Jesus smiled. Jesus, Brother Hagin said, Jesus just smiled at him. He says, "Son, there's a lot in there you don't know yet." Now, if a man has read the New Testament 350 times, got most of it memorized, and Jesus tells him there's a lot in there you don't know yet, you can imagine where you're at. You were lucky to find the church. He said, "I found out there's a lot of things that I didn't know either." He said, I said, when I get him, I know Brother Hagin real well, and I know that he don't joke about things like that. Now, when I get him down to my house, away from these Baptist people, I'm going to ask him what he meant by that. And so we went home and had dinner and so forth and sat around and talked to about 11 o'clock. And they started getting ready to bed. Said, well, I think we'll go to bed. So they went on the guest room. And I go in my room, Must have been 1 o'clock in the morning. Somebody knocked on my door. My bedroom door. Oh, the door, Brother Hagin was standing there. Now, if you listen here, you'll learn some things that'll last you for the rest of your life. It'll answer a lot of your questions about ifs and buts and whys. He was standing there, and I opened the door, and he just walked on in my bedroom and says, well, Brother Norval, he says, I was in there. I've been in your bedroom in there praying. And he said, the Lord spoke to me and told me I had to do, he wanted me to do something. So I need to come to your room tonight and tell you. I was going to stay with you 3 or 4 days, have some fellowship with you and just pray for 3 or 4 days, rest before I went on to Nashville. But he said, I have a sister, 55 years old. She took cancer when she was 50. And I went and laid hands upon her and prayed for her, and God healed her totally. The cancer totally disappeared. But he says, now 5 years has gone, and she's been living in perfect health for 5 years. Now the cancer has come back up on her again. And it will you too if you don't dedicate yourself. I always remember that. If you listen to what I'm going to teach you this morning, it'll save your life. Totally save your life. And if you can't remember what I'm going to teach you, then buy this tape from the church. And play it about every 3 months. Don't forget it. He says, I was going to stay in with you 3 or 4 days and pray. He says, but the Lord, I was just praying. He says, and the Lord moved up on me in your room and said that he wanted me to get up early in the morning. So I want to come in and tell you, don't you get up, Brother Norval, because we're going to get up, maybe like daylight, 6 o'clock or before, and leave. I said, leave? I said, where are you going, Brother Hagin? You just got here. He said, I know it. He said, I was going to stay 3 or 4 days with you. But he said, the Lord told me to get up early in the morning and leave and drive straight to Dallas. Because, he said, I want you to see your sister before she dies. He said, your sister is going to die. I'm not going to heal her. She's going to die. I'm not going to heal her. She's going to die. And he said to Brother Hagin, he says, don't pray for her. There's no point in praying for her because I'm not going to heal her. So I sat down. I said, now, wait a minute. Hold on there. I said, now, Brother Hagin, what do you mean? What do you mean Jesus told you he wasn't going to heal her? Healing is for everybody. Oh, he said, yeah, it is, those that can believe it. But your faith, Brother Norval, can't carry other people all the time. If you come to service tonight, I'm going to have like a miracle service tonight. If you come to service tonight and bring one of your friends that needs a miracle, he's got a bad heart, and they get a new heart, which if they come, they probably will get one. But if they go out and don't dedicate themselves to, and overcome, you're overcome by the blood of the Lamb and by the word of your testimony. Unless you tell people what Jesus has done for you, unless you tell people what Jesus has done for you with your mouth. You tell people what Jesus has done for you. Dedicate yourself to the church, to the Lord, and go to church faithfully. Worship Him and praise His name. And willing to tell what the Lord has done for you. See, listen to me. You overcome, first of all, by the blood of the Lamb. The blood that Jesus shed overcomes everything. You say, well, what does that mean? The blood that Jesus shed cleanses everything. The blood that Jesus shed washes clean, washes away diseases, sin, and makes the rough places smooth in your life. It causes your mountains to be made low and the crooked places to be made straight. The blood of Jesus is a cleansing. Washes you clean and white as snow. You overcome, first of all, by the blood of the Lamb, and then, this is your part, by the word of your testimony. And if you don't want to testify, if you don't want to testify to individual people and even in public to what the Lord Jesus has done for you after He shed His blood for you, I mean, lived in an agony, pain, living, literal hell for about 8.5 hours, 8 or 9 hours on the cross, dying and suffering for you. And then going to hell and staying about 3 days, and rose again the third day and took your keys away from the death and hell, the devil, and overcome that you may have life and have it more abundantly. If you don't open up your mouth and testify about a Savior like that that's died for you, your disease will come back up on you. You ought to be proud to open up your mouth and tell people what Jesus has done for you. Why do I care, and what does God care what your dumb relatives believe? Are your goofy friends? Who cares what they believe? Tell them anyway. If they don't like it, it's tough. It's tough stuff, honey, if they don't like it. If they don't like it, say, well, I'm sorry you don't like it. I like it. I'm healed. In Jesus' name, I'm healed. But if you don't see, and I says, what do you mean the Lord said He's not going to heal your sister? Until you're not to pray for her. He says, I prayed for her 5 years ago and He healed her. And He says, you prayed for your sister 5 years ago and I healed her. I healed her, and she's been living in perfect health for 5 years. Now, you don't want to miss this. And Jesus said, I gave her 5 years of total health, kept the devil off of her. I lived 5 years. I gave her perfect health. I gave her 5 years to build her faith. See, the only reason you can't throw a devil off of you or a disease off of you is because you're not strong enough. You don't have the knowledge. And you're not strong enough spiritually to do it. Evidently, you don't understand the power there is in Jesus' name. Anything I can get God to do, or if they can get God to do, or anybody else, you can get God to do it. There's no such thing as Brother Hagin getting God to do something that you can't do. Anything he can get God to do, you can get God to do it. But you have to believe Him the same way. You can't doubt Him. And the Lord pointed out to Brother Hagin, He says, don't pray for your sister. Said, I'm not going to heal her. Said, she's going to die. You can't believe for somebody else all the time, the same person. Maybe once or twice. But you can't believe. Now your children, you can carry them with your own faith and believe for them in your own house. But you go down the street and pray for your neighbor and God heals them. You go down the street and pray for the same neighbor again for the same thing, and God might heal him, He might not heal him. But it won't be long, He won't be healing him when you go pray for him. The same person for the same thing. Because God requires a grown person to believe themselves and build their own faith. Notice that scripture again. It don't say you for somebody else. Notice that scripture again. Matthew 21:22, he says, "And all things whatsoever you shall ask in prayer, believing, you shall receive." Amen. Not somebody for you. You ask in prayer. "Well, I think I'll ask somebody to pray for me." Well, that's fine. You might get something like that the first time. You might not either. But if you ask Jesus to heal you in prayer, then you believe it and you believe it. You ask him and you believe it, he'll do it. He said, "You shall receive." Not maybe. You shall receive. And the Lord pointed out to Brother Hagin, he says, "Well, you have," he said, "son, for an example, you have a daily, 5 days a week, you have a daily radio broadcast where you teach the Bible in Dallas." Now listen to what he told Brother Hagin. He said, if your sister would have only listened to your radio broadcast every day, her faith would have been built up strong enough. When that cancer come back, she'd say, "No, cancer, you can't come back up on me. I won't accept you. I resist you in Jesus' name. Go from me." Amen. He said the cancer would disappear. He said the cancer couldn't get a hold of her. See, if you resist cancer, it can't get a hold of you. Amen. Or anything else. Amen. Something starts to go wrong with your body, rise up in Jesus' name and start resisting it right then. Don't wait. Amen. Start, you yourself, not somebody for you, you resist it. He said, if you'd only listen to your radio broadcast every day, just that much, 15 minutes a day, her faith could have been built up to the point that she could have believed me for her own healing. But she only listened to you sometimes. Every once in a while, she'd listen to you. And go for days and never listen to you. She put forth no effort or very little effort to build her faith. You have to build your faith, my brother and sister. And of course, 10 o'clock of the morning groups, I like to tell them, I see no reason why you can't build your faith. Anybody come out at 10 o'clock in the morning? You got to be hungry for God. I believe you'll be hungry. You're not going to come in here and sit here at 10 o'clock in the morning and make notes if you're not trying to build your faith and trying to believe in God. Then you start putting, that's what Bible schools is for, to get people to believe in God. And their ministry come forth from a Bible college. And see, the more we can teach you in 9 months or 2 years, we have a 1 year course and we also have a 2 year course in the Bible college, the more we can teach you about God, the more and the quicker your ministry will surface and come forth. That's why God loves Bible school so much. Sometimes we'll be teaching at the Bible college and the glory of God will just come in the classroom and students just start weeping all over everywhere. God is so strong. Why? Well, God loves everybody the same, but I honestly believe if God has any favorite people, it must be Bible school students. I don't think he has any favorite people, but people giving up 9 months of their life, you know, to learn about God, you know, God respects that. And brother, he'll do something for you too, I guarantee you, he'll do something for you. You want God to do something for you? Well, you start studying about God for 9 months and paying the price to go to Bible college, and you'll find out what God will do for you. He can mold you over a period of time, over a period of months. He can mold you and show you and make you strong, blessed be God forever, and have your ministry to start surfacing. There's a lot of people who want the ministry from the Lord, but they never get strong enough spiritually for God to give it to you. You have to learn. See, God would not send me to somebody's house or send me to a town or send me to a place to cast the devil out of somebody unless I was strong enough to do it. Unless I knew how, with no shame at all, unless I knew how to say, "In Jesus' name, you devil, come out of that person and let them go free. You're not going to harass this person. I'm not going to let you. Satan, in Jesus' name, I'm talking to you. Come out," I said. Now, unless I know how to do that, he's not going to send me. Why would he send you? Why would God send you on a job you don't know how to do? And if you don't know how to do it, like I said, if you don't know how to do that, He'll never send you someplace to cast the devil out of somebody because you don't know how. But if you'll learn how, it's amazing what the Lord will do for you if you learn how. Always remember this. If you're making notes, put this down. God works through knowledge. Do you understand that? God works through knowledge. And God works with words. That says when you learn the word of God, He works strong with that. God works with words, He works through knowledge. That means knowledge of His word. Also, underneath that, if you're making notes, put the devil works through ignorance.
3: Yes. There's God.
4: Amen.
3: Hallelujah.
2: There's the Lord. As long as the devil can keep you ignorant about the healing power of God, you won't get healed. As long as he can keep you ignorant about the power there is in Jesus' name over devils, you won't get no help. But if you meet somebody that knows the power there is in Jesus' name and take authority over that devil in Jesus' name and tell him what to do, get out! In Jesus' name, the devil, see, you're supposed to be nice to humans. See, I'm supposed to teach you the Bible and I'm supposed to be nice to you all the time. I'm supposed to be nice, and I am nice to you all the time. I make sure I'm nice to you all the time and love you and nice to you all the time. I'm supposed to be nice to you all the time and mean to the devil. I'm not nice to cancer. I'm not very nice to a devil trying to destroy you. I try to knock that thing loose in Jesus' name. Break its power over your body, over your flesh. Break its power and let it know it don't have no authority. Get out. Get out, I said! And just keep on speaking with authority until you break it loose. And if you do it long enough, you can break it loose, I'll guarantee you. You have to do it long enough, you gotta pay the price. A lot of tombstones in the graveyard today because people didn't pay the price. Because Jesus said the devil's here for three reasons: to kill, steal, and to destroy. If you don't bind up the devil in Jesus' name and resist him and make him leave you alone, I mean, he can easily kill you. He kills people all the time. Jesus said he's here for three reasons: to kill, first of all, kill, steal, and to destroy. If you don't bind him up, he'll steal your children. He'll steal your mate. He'll steal your business. He's a thief. He'll steal anything you got. If you're a Christian serving the Lord, he'll try to steal it. But you say, I bind you in Jesus' name. No, you don't. You're not going to do this. You're not going to do this. I'm not going to let you have this. I bind you. Take your hand off. In Jesus' name, I claim total victory. And just keep on and on and on until you break his power. Somebody say, Jesus' name.
5: Jesus' name.
2: Spoken with authority.
5: Can break any power
2: of the devil. Now raise your hand and shout.
5: Hallelujah.
2: Hallelujah. Hallelujah. Blessed be the name of the Lord forever. Hallelujah. Thank you, Lord. Thank you, Lord. Thank you, Lord. Well, Brother Haggis standing there talking to me, I got so interested in what he was telling me. You know, the Lord wasn't going to heal his sister and different things like that. So, you know, and I asked him some questions. I got so interested in that, you know, why God wouldn't heal her, and I learned why he wouldn't heal her. And so I went on to Nashville in about 3 days, the convention that him and me was going to go to. And we received it. He left the next morning early, and we received a telegram from him about three days after that. In Nashville, said, my sister just passed away. And the Lord told him, get up early the next morning and leave and drive straight to Dallas if you want to see her alive. Because she's going to die soon. And she did. And he told her, she loves me. Don't worry about her. She'll come to heaven. She loves me. But she's losing her life about 25 years before her time. because she failed to build her faith. And I healed her once 5 years ago, but she didn't. She spent 5 years of, I gave her 5 years of good health and gave her time to build her faith. I gave her plenty of time to build her faith. She didn't get interested in building her faith. If you don't build your faith up, the devil will mess you up, people. Amen. Always remember this. Devils lacks flesh. They can't get in human beings, they get in animals. They live in all animals. Just about all animals, not all of them, but most of them they do. Well, they can do any damage. See, some people say, well, I'm not going to let my children watch any crazy television shows. I'm going to let them watch nice television shows like Mutual of Omaha. Mutual of Omaha is the most devil-possessed program I've ever seen on television. All they do is kill and eat each other. Most devil-possessed program I've ever seen. But the average person don't know that. They just think, it's just normal for the lion to chase a little deer and get it and tear it all to pieces and eat it. No, it's not normal. It's demons. At the end of the Battle of the Armed of Gideon, the last demon on earth will be the spirit of death. And when all is done away with, and the spirit of death is bound up by Jesus and the angels and thrown in the lake which burneth with fire and brimstone, and this whole universe, this whole world here, will turn back into its original state.
4: Amen.
2: And all the devils will be gone. There'll be no more films about Mutual of Omaha. Because the Bible says the lamb will lay down with the lion. And the lion won't even be, the lion will be just like a trained house cat. It won't be chasing them. There's no murdering devils in it to chase. You see what I mean? All of them will be gone. That's the reason the demons and the man in the graveyard says, well, don't cast us out. I know you come. You're going to cast us out before our time. Well, if you're going to make us leave, let us go in the pigs. Don't just throw us back out in the air. Don't throw us back out in the air, in other words. Let us go in those pigs. And they're getting in animals that drives them up the wall. Did you ever see dogs chasing a car? Devil possessed. It's not even normal for a dog to chase a car. What's it going to do, eat it? That's one of the craziest devils I've ever seen, make a dog chase a car. Dogs don't even like cars. Dogs like rabbits. That's the most ignorant murdering devil. And every dog chases the car, they eventually get killed or get run over, naturally. The devil let the dog chase a car for 3 or 4 years until it wires itself out and he'll throw it under the car and get killed. And he'll just come out and walk off and get him another dog somewhere. The devil's like flesh, people, do you understand? They're like human flesh, the best. They want to get in you and make you commit adultery and get drunk and take dope. They want to get in you and cause you to have cancer, bad blood, bad back, bad everything, you know. You don't have to accept that. You don't have to accept nothing from the devil. The devil is a liar. Jesus said you can't believe nothing he says or does. The devil is a total misfit sicko. What do you want to listen to him for? Cancer, something in your body, it's a total invader against the property of God. Your body is the property of God, and cancer has no place in you. And if you'll rise up in Jesus' name and resist it and make it leave, you can break it loose and make it disappear. And save your money. Buy tracts with your money. Don't give it to the hospital. He left so early the next morning, I forgot to ask him about what he meant about cursing those knots on my daughter's body and making them leave. He said, I can curse those things and make them leave. I went, oh, brother. I've been praying for 5 years, and they don't leave. They just look at me and get bigger and spew blood at me. Makes you feel like a real prayer warrior. I forgot to ask you, and the greatest thing ever happened to me, one of the greatest things that's ever happened to me in my Christian walk, is for God to block my mind and make me forget to ask him what he meant by that. That's one of the greatest things that ever happened to me. I got mad at myself because I forgot to ask him, because I want to get it done easy, you know what I mean? And I was mad at the devil because he's messing my daughter up, and I got mad at myself because I forgot to ask him. And I said, well, bless God, if Brother Hagin has that kind of knowledge about God, if he knows that much about God, I said, then I have a right to know it too. So I go in my living room, and I just kneel down and start praying. I says, now God, you know, Brother Hagin made a statement, you know, he could make them leave and all that stuff. I said, I've been praying for 5 years. I said, Jesus, my daughter needs a miracle. And I know you perform miracles because you perform in the Bible. And that's all I got to go in is the Word. And I said, the Word's above your name, and you hold your Word above your name. Whatever the Bible says that you do, that's what you are. And I know, Jesus, you're a Savior, and I want to thank you for saving me, Lord, and writing my name in heaven. I know you're a healer. I've seen you heal people. And I said, I know you're a miracle worker. But I says, now, God, I gotta bring it right down where the rubber meets the road at my house. I have a daughter that's got 42 growths on her. And I said, they're getting uglier and bigger all the time. And I said, I need a miracle, Lord. I need for you to come to my house and give me a miracle. And give my daughter a miracle, Jesus. I need a miracle for my daughter. And I said, now, Lord, if it's possible in this jet age, 20th century we live in, for a businessman reach God and find out the truth

get to laugh and cry at the same time. I get blessed. I get so blessed. I get blessed with sermons. I get blessed with everything. I said, but that's not a miracle. I said, I got to find Jesus the miracle worker. I'm going to seek you until I find Jesus the miracle worker. And I said, Lord, I want you to come to my house. Jesus, I need you to come to my house and give my daughter a miracle. I said, I'm asking you, Lord, come to my house and give my daughter a miracle. Lord, I need you to come to my house and give my daughter a miracle. Jesus, the miracle worker, I need you, Lord. Jesus, the miracle worker. And I said, Jesus, the miracle worker. Jesus, the miracle worker. Lord, I'm seeking you, the miracle worker, Jesus. Jesus, I know you're a miracle worker, and I confess with my mouth, and I believe it in my heart that you're a miracle worker. The Bible says you're a miracle worker. The written word of God says you're a miracle worker, Jesus. And I believe you're a miracle worker. And I believe you set miracles in the church. And I belong to the church. I need a miracle for my daughter, a miracle, Lord. You gave people in the Bible a miracle. And I go in my living room and I said, Lord, you gave people in the Bible right here a miracle. I need a miracle from you for my daughter. And I, Jesus, I'm seeking you, the miracle worker, and I'm asking you, Lord, and praising your name, and asking you to come to my house. Give me a miracle. Jesus, give my daughter a miracle. Jesus, the miracle worker. I want Jesus, the miracle worker. I'm seeking Jesus, the miracle worker. And so I just, sometimes I lay down in my living room. I say, Jesus, the miracle worker. I need you to come to my house, Jesus, the miracle worker. Jesus, the miracle worker. Not a Baptist Jesus, but Jesus, the miracle worker. But Jesus in the Bible, the miracle worker. Jesus, I need you to come to my house and give me a miracle. Jesus, I'm seeking Jesus, the miracle worker. Jesus, the miracle worker. Please come to my house. Jesus, I call you my miracle worker. Jesus. I did that for 2 weeks. You might say, Brother Noble, dear God, you have to go through all that. Now, I don't know. Maybe you have another version. I don't know anything about what you have to go through with. I'm just teaching you what works. If you can get God to come and give you a miracle for your children some other way, fine, praise the Lord. If you can look up and say, Lord, please come to my house and give a miracle for my child. Thank you, Lord. And he comes right then and does it. More power to you. I couldn't get him to do it that way. You probably can't either. I mean, he just wouldn't come. I prayed 5 years, he didn't come. But I didn't pray like that, though. When I started that and paying the price and letting him know, and I called him miracle worker, letting him know, I spent hours, 2 weeks. About 2 weeks I went through that. And I didn't get shook up or anything. I just made up my mind. It's very calm. I just made up my mind. I am going to seek God until I find Jesus the miracle worker for my child. And I'm not going to take no for an answer. I'm not going to take no for an answer. I found out that God loves that kind of faith. And I also found out that kind of faith gets God's attention. Do you know why God hasn't done what you want him to do? It's because your faith is too weak and too lazy. You haven't got his attention yet.

0: As soon as you pay the price to get his attention, and you tell him what you want, and you won't take no for an answer, he'll come to your house. Brother Noble, you mean Jesus will come to my house? Oh yeah, he'll come to your house. Give me a break. Will he come to your house? Yes, he'll come to your house. Because he loves you and your children.
1: Hallelujah.
0: He'll come to your house. His power will come to your house and bring you heaven's blessing. Not earthly blessings, he'll bring you heaven's blessing. And I think the great part about God is, you know, he's so kind and so wonderful. If you're ignorant like me, now Brother Hagin had more knowledge than me, but if you were ignorant like me, just been praying for 5 years, but you hadn't been praying correctly, and if you'll seek him like that long enough, I'll tell you what he did for me. I didn't have that kind of knowledge, you see what I mean? I was still wondering in my mind, well, what did Brother Hagin mean by that? I can curse those growths and they'll disappear, and I can make them disappear. And I thought, how can he do that? How can he do that? It's just one thing to do something and another thing to know how to do it. To want it done and to know how to do it. About 2 weeks goes by, and my daughter, after service one Sunday night, went to church, and Bobby came out and brought my daughter home, and they were sitting in the den. And just sitting on the couch, you know. And I'm in the kitchen around, you know, and walking in the hallway, and this particular time, this is after service one Sunday night, I was walking, I turned left in the living room there, and I had a piano there on the right, and I turned left there to go to the living room. In my living room, we have three entrances, one from the dining room, one from the hallway, and one from the den. And I was walking up like this, up the hallway, and I turned in like this to go to my living room, and I got in my living room about two or three steps like this right here. I walked into something. It's like a white cloud. It's like another world. I walked into something. I just walked into another world, and the presence of God was all around me, just like all around. That quick. Stop. I was walking. Stop me. All around me. And I broke, and I began to weep, and I was standing there, and I was just weeping and weeping, and I wept and I wept and I wept, and all of a sudden, just all of a sudden, my five senses began to disappear from me. My five senses. My eyesight began to disappear. My taste began to disappear. My hearing began to disappear. My talk, everything about me began to disappear. And all of a sudden, I was up here. And my body was down here. And I was going up, up, up, up, up, up, up. And I started getting afraid. I got, it was so holy. It was so holy and so clean. I got so afraid I couldn't understand it. Then just all of a sudden, I was standing there in another world. Not this world, but another world. I was standing there. The world that was full of peace and beauty and contentment and patience. But I was afraid to be there. It was like a holy awe that was on me. Now the only reason I was afraid, I wasn't afraid anybody would hurt me, but it was so clean and holy I couldn't understand it. How long are you going to put up with those growths in your daughter's body? Just a calm, strong, deep voice. How long? Now get those words. How long are you going to put up with those growths in your daughter's body? Anything that's wrong with you this morning, let me ask you a question, the same question God asked me. How long are you going to put up with it? God will put up with it as long as you do. He won't never do anything about it. Get that straight. He won't never do anything about it. He'll put up with the cancer just as long as you do. When you get sick and tired of cancer in your body, you get sick and tired of having a bad back, you get sick and tired of having bad kidneys, you get so sick and tired of it that you claim new ones in Jesus' name with a ruthless, unwavering faith, and he'll give you new ones. But until you get tired, if you allow yourself to stay over and live in the lap of satisfaction, I guarantee you he won't ever do anything about it. If he ever does do anything about it, it'll have to be through an anointing that's on somebody else's life for public ministry. And when you get healed that way, it's called getting healed on a credit. The number one way for you to be healed is believe the Lord Jesus yourself, not Benny Hinn for you, not me for you. I go to Benny's church and speak sometime. He called me the other day. He said, "Brother Norville, you talked to me one time about this and told me it happened." He said, "In my big crusades where I'm having 10, 15, 20,000 people a night," he said, "the Lord is performing marvelous miracles." He says, "Norval, a lot of those marvelous miracles that the Lord is giving to the people are losing them." I told you they would. Unless they're taught scripture, how to hold on to it. You have to be taught how to hold fast to the things you get from God. You have to hold on to it. The devil don't mean for you to keep it. He means to steal it away from you. You have to tell the devil, "Hey, devil, I'm not going to listen to you. You're a loser. You're a misfit.
2: That's right.
0: You don't even have no home. You're nuts. You're on backwards and forth through the air like some crazy person. You don't even have enough sense to keep your home. You lost your home. Well, I bind you in Jesus' name. I'm not listening to you. Get out of here. Take your hand off of my body and leave me alone.
2: Amen.
0: Jesus is my healer, and I confess I have good health in Jesus' name."
3: Amen.
0: Good health, Satan. Good health. Good health. Good health. Good health. Good health. But about the 50th time you say good health, he'll say, "Don't say that." You drive him nuts. And so, the Lord asked me, "How long are you going to put up with those growths in your daughter's body?" Well, you know what I thought? I thought to myself, "Oh, brother." You know, I said, and I was, you know, I was so scared to even be there. I said, "Lord, I don't know what you mean. I don't know what you mean. How long am I going to put up with them?" I said, "Jesus, Lord, I don't have them. I'm not putting up with them. They're not on me. I don't have them. My daughter has them." Well, when you get that dumb, you know, this is the way he talks to you. Next thing he said to me was stronger. But I saw, "Now, men, don't get mad at me, but I'm going to have to tell you the truth. It's scriptural, too, and I'm going to tell you the truth, what God told me." I said, "Lord, those girls are not on me, Lord. They're on my daughter. They're not on me. I don't have them. They're not on me." Now listen to the sound of his voice. He says, "You're the head of your house. And like revelation knowledge, like a streak of lightning went across." And I saw it. When he said it, I saw it. Everything happens at my house is my fault. Because I'm the head of my house. The head, I said. God says the man is the head of the house. And the woman is under the man. And the man is under Jesus. And Jesus is under God, the Father. So Jesus said, whatever you ask the Father in my name, he'll give it to you. Amen. And the children under the mother. You understand? God, Jesus, man, woman, children. Like five generations, five different people. And if you can stay in your place, and if you men can stay spiritually in your place and make yourself strong spiritually and make up your mind once and for all to study that kind of scriptures and say, well, I'm going to learn to take authority over devils. They're not going to destroy my family. I'm not going to let them destroy my family. In Jesus' name, my children are not going to go to hell. And the devil has to mess up your children. Go ahead and lay your hands on them. Men, well, the best thing you do, you come in from work and your wife says, oh, little Johnny is so sick and back in the bedroom. As soon as your wife tells you that, men, now you're the head of the house, let me show you something. As soon as your wife tells you that, say, no, you don't, Satan. This is my house. This house and me and my wife and children belong to God. You're not going to make my son sick. I bind you in Jesus' name. And when you go in the room, I said, I lay my hands on my child in Jesus' name. And I claim the healing power of God right now to go through my child's body and make all this affliction and fever disappear in Jesus' name. Get off of my child in the name of the Lord Jesus Christ. Let my child's body go free. Come off of it, I said, in Jesus' name. Thank you, Lord, for healing my child in the name of the Lord Jesus Christ. By faith, it's done in Jesus' name. I praise you, Lord, for healing my child in Jesus' name. And go outside and shout if you want to. You say, well, will the Lord heal my child, Brother Norville? Every time.
3: Amen. Amen.
0: If the father will do it every time, it'd always be nice if the wife joined him and they joined together. But the father's the head of the house. If he goes and lays his hands on that child, God will heal it every time. You could break the power of the devil over your child. But if you just flounder around, you know, if you let your faith get lazy and flounder around and want to call three or four neighbors, you know, or don't call anybody, you know, and just say, well, we love the Lord. Won't be very long. You'll be going to the doctor, hospital, medicine, everything else. You know, dear God. When your wife first told you, when you break the power of the devil over it right then in Jesus' name and start screaming at the devil, no, no, no, you're not. Satan, what are you doing in this house anyway? What do you mean? What do you mean, you thief? Jumping on one of my children, making them sick. I bind you in Jesus' name. Get out of this house! Because I saw it. When I was in heaven, I saw it. When the Lord said it to me, I saw it. Like a streak of lightning, I saw it. Like revelation knowledge came to me, I saw it. Everything happened in my house, my family. Everything happened on my property that I own. My property is my fault. If you're spirit filled and know the authority and power there is in Jesus' name, if you buy a piece of property, devils don't have no right to get on your property. You can make devils leave your property and walk over and stand on the other man's property. Get off of my property in Jesus' name. Get off! Get out of my house! Get out of my house! Get off of my property! And they have to get off too, your property. Because you belong to the Lord and you speak with authority. And them demons will go over there, stand on somebody else's property, and look back at you like this. You can't come on my property. Leave my children alone. Get out, I said. They get so mad at you because they can't harass your children no more because you won't let them. They get mad. I mean, they really get mad. They'll try to come back and everything. I said, get out, I said. You make them leave. God said to me, you're the head of your house. I said, oh. Oh, yeah. I said, yes, Lord. Yes, Lord. Now listen to instructions. He said one thing to me, made me feel good. Of course, I felt good at everything he said to me, but one thing. If He didn't say he's going to do something. He said, if he does what you do. He says, if you will curse the roots of those growths in your daughter's body, and if you'll curse them in my name, they will die just like the fig tree did when I cursed it. And if you'll believe and not doubt, they'll disappear. Son, you belong to me the same as you belong to me the same as Hagen does. I said, well, glory to God. Blessed be the name of the Lord. Are you born again?
3: Yes.
0: Well, you belong to God the same as I do. Anything I can get Jesus to do, you can get him to do it. If you call me on the phone in my office, says, Brother Norville, when you was up in Canton, Ohio, I picked up something that morning, and I went and prayed for my child, and God healed my child, gave my child a miracle. I said, well, I believe it. I believe you can do it. I believe you can get God to do that. I believe you can get God to do anything. You can. Not somebody for you. You can. Blessed be the name of the Lord forever.
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The good news. There is, therefore, now no condemnation, no punishment, no curse for all those who are in Christ Jesus. All your fears have been taken away. Instead, hope has been given. Because God, out of His great love, redeemed us on the cross. So now, my friends, no power of hell and no scheme of man

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So here is the good news, my friends. The good news. There is, therefore, now no condemnation, no punishment, no curse for all those who are in Christ Jesus. All your fears have been taken away. Instead, hope has been given. Because God, out of His great love, redeemed us on the cross. So now, my friends, no power of hell and no scheme of man

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1: Greetings in the name of Jesus. This is Joe Perosich from Hope Radio. We're going to talk again today about the believer's life, you know, your born again experience, and you become a new creature. Now we're going to talk about the helper. And I admit, I love this topic because the Holy Ghost is extremely, extremely important to a believer. I'm going to give you some scriptures on it. We're going to talk about it a little bit today. Now, Jesus, we're in Acts 1 right now, and Jesus was raised from the dead. Obviously, if he's not raised from the dead, we don't have eternal life. That was the whole point. God raised him from the dead. He gave us victory over the devil. He defeated the devil openly, the scripture says. The devil thought he had him, but when he was in hell, God raised him from the dead because he had fulfilled the scripture and taken all of the punishment that we were going to get so we could have eternal life. It literally was a situation where, picture this in a courtroom, there's a judge sitting there and you're guilty and you're standing in front of the judge and he slams that gavel down and he says, guilty. And he's going to sentence you, and he says, you shall surely die. A man by the name of Jesus walked in front of you and said, would you punish me instead of him? And so he went to the cross and was brutally beaten, pierced with nails in his hands and feet and speared in his side. The Bible says they made his grave with the wicked as though he was a wicked man. He was not a wicked man. But he was an innocent man, and an innocent man died for all of us guilty ones. Now, in this setting, Jesus is raised from the dead, and we're in Acts 1. And he said, John baptized you with water. If you remember, when you get born again, you're supposed to have a water baptism. And he says, but you shall be baptized with the Holy Ghost not many days hence. And they got all excited, and they said, you know, are you going to restore the kingdom of God at this time, the kingdom of Israel? You know how when God speaks, sometimes we misinterpret it. He said, and I love Jesus' answers. You notice he answers for the Father. He really doesn't do anything independent. He said, it is not for you to know the times and seasons which the Father has in his own power. But I'm going to tell you what you're going to get. You shall receive power after the Holy Ghost is come upon you, and you shall be witnesses unto me, both in Jerusalem and Judea and Samaria and the uttermost parts of the earth. He's telling them, you need this supernatural power that you are going to wait for here. He said, you wait until this comes to manifest in your life. Jesus was full of the Holy Ghost, and he did mighty works, and he did great miracles. He said, you need this supernatural power to do this job. In Mark 15, Jesus said to them, go into all the world and preach the gospel to every creature. He that believed and is baptized shall be saved, and he that believed not shall be damned. Then he talks about his preachers and the regular people. And these signs shall follow them that believe. In my name, they shall cast out devils. They shall speak with new tongues. They shall take up serpents. And if they drink any deadly thing, it shall not hurt them. And they shall lay hands on the sick, and they shall recover. God is talking here about supernatural power that he promised in the book of Acts, that every believer needs to do the work of God. Now, you got to understand, the Holy Ghost is a person. He's the third part of the Trinity. And the goal is really to get to know him, okay? It's like knowing any other part of God. It takes time because God, the God now is a God of relationship. Jesus died to reconcile your relationship with God. Well, when you first meet somebody, especially as big as him, that's almost a joke, as big as God is, you're not going to know everything about God in a very hurry. It takes time. Just like you get when you get married, you get to know your wife or you get to know your best friend over 10 or 20 years. They're your best friend. You really know them. It takes an investment. But anyway, Jesus promised the Holy Ghost, and I'm going to read to you out of John 15:26. He says, "But the Comforter, which is the Holy Ghost, whom the Father will send in my name, he shall teach you all things, bring all things to remembrance, whatsoever I have said unto you." In other words, God is going to send you a helper, a person that is a helper, the Holy Spirit. The Holy Spirit can be upon you and in you and alongside of you. He's really your helper. Now, those of us who've walked with God a while, we have become so dependent on the Holy Spirit that we actually wait for his instructions. We do obey God, but we also know that God has things to say, and he uses the Holy Ghost to tell them to us. He said, "I will leave you, peace I leave with you. My peace I give to you, not as the world gives unto you. Let not your heart be troubled, neither let it be afraid. You have heard, I said unto you, I go away and come again. If you love me, you would rejoice because I said I go to the Father, for my Father is greater than I." Obviously, Jesus is telling them, I'm going away and God's going to do something better. In chapter 16, verse 8, he said, "And when he comes, he will reprove the world of sin and of righteousness and of judgment. Of sin because they believe not on me." We see one of the effects of the Holy Ghost is he convicts the world of sin. When you got born again, the Holy Ghost helped you. He enlightened you into what you were doing wrong so you could see that you needed to repent. Hallelujah. And verse 13 says, I'm going to back it up to verse 12. He says, "I have yet many things to say unto you, but you cannot bear them now. Howbeit, when he, the Spirit of truth, is come, he will guide you into all truth, for he shall not speak of himself, but wherever he shall hear, that shall he speak." He's saying that God is going to send us the Holy Spirit to help us understand what God is saying. He won't speak of himself. God the Father, God the Son, and God the Holy Spirit are in perfect unity. There is no separation between their will because really and truly they're both submitted to the Father. Jesus said, "As I hear, I speak, and I only do what the Father tells me." He doesn't do things on his own. He did what he was told. Anyway, so God sent the Holy Spirit so we would be able to be led of the Spirit and be able to do what he wants to do on the earth. Now, God doesn't give you the Holy Spirit just so you can do his work. He gives you the Holy Spirit so you can do your work. The Holy Spirit will help you. If you are mismanaging your household or you're being hard on your children or abrasive and you're doing something wrong, the Holy Ghost will say, "Hey, that is not how you talk to your kids." He will help you and guide you and convict you and help you become a better person. He is absolutely necessary with your Christianity. Now, I have found this to be true. I'm just going to tell you in my own personal experience. When I didn't have the Holy Ghost, I was very legal. And it was do's and don'ts and do it right or you're going to hell. And there was no mercy or grace in my revelation of God. Even though he saved me, I thought God was a father in heaven trying to judge me or trying to punish me. And that when if you didn't live right, you were going to get punished. I had no idea that he was going to put the Holy Ghost as my helper. It was such a relief when I figured out that God sent me a helper to do this. Because see, you can't live Christianity in your own disciplines. You live it out of your nature change and the help of the Holy Ghost. He leads and guides you into all truth and shows you things to come. He helps you be a better husband. He helps you be a better Christian, a better employee, a better father, a better friend. we need the Holy Spirit to help and teach us. He's called a teacher. He's really called a paraclete, the one who comes alongside or is in a pawn to help you. Now, in doing that, there's a language that comes with the Holy Spirit. That's why, really, this is the order in which things should happen. You get born again, you get baptized, and you get filled with the Holy Spirit. Sometimes you get filled with the Holy Spirit when you get baptized. But anyway, so you get filled with the Holy Spirit, and He enhances your nature change. And you learn to serve God better, and you have some peace in your life. See, everything's not the way we like it, right? So we need somebody to help us have peace. How many of you don't even sleep at nights being tormented because you've tried to be a good Christian and you feel like a failure? Or you try to be a good husband and you're laying in bed at night thinking, is my wife going to leave me? Or my kids going to hate me? Am I going to get fired? He brings you peace, but He brings you the power to become a Christian, a good Christian. You got saved, you became a Christian, we got saved, but He gives you the power to become a good Christian and not live in torment of performance. So I'm going to pray for you right now that if you don't know the Holy Ghost, I'm going to pray you get filled with the Holy Ghost, even though it's over the shortwave. I am also going to pray that if you're not filled with the Holy Ghost, that you could find somebody to lay hands on you, a qualified servant of God that lay hands on you, a preacher or somebody, and you'll be filled with the Holy Ghost. So, Father, in the name of Jesus, I pray the people are listening, the people that in the sound of my voice right now, by this radio broadcast, they will seek the Holy Ghost. They will read John 17. They will read Acts 1. I thank you, God. They will read Mark 16. They will see that the Holy Ghost is real, and it's for anybody whom the Lord God shall call. God, empower your people. Fill them with the Holy Spirit that they can walk in victory. Pray for people. Lay hands on the sick. Cast out devils. 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And we honor you today. And I pray this prayer in Jesus' name. 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God bless you all. Talk to you soon.
0: 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We pray that this anointed message has been a blessing to your life. 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

Praise the Lord. I'm Pastor Ronnie Lee Patrick. I'm founding pastor of New Beginnings Church and World Outreach here in Warsaw, Indiana. It's a privilege to be able to come to you today, whether you're listening on FM radio or whether you're listening on shortwave radio around the world. At the end of this message today, you're going to be given a mailing address for here at the church, and we would love for you to be able to send us a letter. Let us know what God is doing in your life so that we can sit here and read those letters and rejoice with you over what God's doing. If you have a prayer request, let us know. We will put them on the prayer wall here at New Beginnings Church and World Outreach, and we will faithfully pray with you. If you receive Jesus Christ as Lord and Savior through this broadcast, we would love to hear from you, as we would love to rejoice with the angels in heaven that rejoice over a lost soul that comes home to Jesus Christ. Our message today is We Are in a War, Part 2. We Are in a War, Part 2. It started with Satan and Adam's fall. It's a war that we don't have a choice about. You can't run from it. It's global. It's unlimited. And it is a deadly conflict. St. John's 10:10 tells us that the thief cometh not but for to steal, to kill, and to destroy. He hates you because you are a created being of God. And he wants to destroy you. He don't want you to prosper in anything. He wants you to be a defeated individual. He don't want you to have any joy. He don't want you to have any peace. He don't want you to have any fellowship with the Father. He wants to kill, steal, or destroy you. Ephesians chapter 6, verse 11 through 17 says, "Put on the whole armor of God, that you may be able to stand against the wiles of the devil." In other words, wiles means schemes or craftiness. Says, "For we wrestle not against flesh and blood, but against principalities, against powers, against the rulers of darkness of this world, against spiritual wickedness in high places. Wherefore, take unto you the whole armor of God, that you may be able to withstand," in other words, resist, "in the evil day, and having done all, to stand. Stand therefore, having your loins girt about with truth, and having on the breastplate of righteousness, your feet shod with the preparation of the gospel of peace, above all taking the shield of faith, wherewith you shall be able to quench all the fiery darts of the wicked, and take the helmet of salvation, and the sword of the Spirit, which is the Word of God." We talked about the feet is to be shod with the preparation of the gospel of peace. See, a lot of people in the body of Christ have lost their peace. They've lost their joy. Now, they haven't lost their salvation. They still have on the helmet of salvation. But they're no longer shod with the gospel of peace. They no longer have the joy of their salvation. They're tormented by the powers of darkness because they do not keep the whole armor of God on. See, some people think that that's an automatic thing, that when salvation comes, you just get all the armor put on. It's on for the rest of your life, but it's not so. The Bible gave us a commandment: put on the whole armor of God. Now, if salvation took care of it, why is there other things? And we'll discuss the helmet of salvation later. Why is there the gospel, you know, our feet to be shod with the preparation of the gospel of peace? These are each individual pieces of armor. And if you're walking around without the full armor of God on, you're walking around with vital parts of your body open to the attack of the enemy. And he will attack. We go on with the breastplate of righteousness. Romans chapter 3, verse 21 through 24 says, "But now the righteousness of God without the law is manifested, being witnessed by the law and the prophets, even the righteousness of God, which is by faith
of Jesus Christ unto all and upon all them that believe. For there is no difference. For all have sinned and come short of the glory of God, being justified freely by his grace through the redemption that is in Christ Jesus. We need to keep on the breastplate of righteousness, understanding that it's not our righteousness. It's the righteousness of Jesus Christ. It is that free gift that allows us to be justified in the presence of Almighty God. 1 Thessalonians chapter 5, verse 8 says, "But let us who are of the day be sober, putting on the breastplate of faith and love." The breastplate. See, that comes with the righteousness of Christ. Understanding that it's not about you, it's not about me, but it's all about him. It's not your righteousness, it's not my righteousness, but it's his righteousness. See, our righteousness, the Bible says, is of filthy rags. It will not get you anything except the eternal pits of hell. But the righteousness of Jesus will make us justified, make us not guilty before the eyes of God. The helmet of salvation. The helmet of salvation. Romans chapter 12, verse 1 and 2 says, "I beseech you therefore, brethren, by the mercies of God, that you present your bodies a living sacrifice, holy, acceptable unto God, which is your reasonable service. And be not conformed to this world, but be ye transformed by the renewing of your mind, that you may prove what is that good and acceptable and perfect will of God." Romans chapter 8, verse 6 through 7 says, "For to be carnally minded is death, but to be spiritually minded is life and peace. Because the carnal mind is enmity against God," means an enemy of God, "for it is not subject to the law of God, neither indeed can be." Folks, we got to understand that the helmet of salvation, you know, we must know and understand the Word of God. We need to understand that our spirit man become alive. We got to understand that our bodies, our flesh, is enmity against Christ. But we got to understand that deep inside of us, we are the temple of the Holy Ghost. We are the temple of God. And it requires the Word of God to be activated within our lives. We cannot look at things with our carnal mind. The Word said to be carnally minded is death. But to be spiritually minded is life and peace, having on the helmet of salvation. The helmet of salvation protecting our brain and our vital part of our head in the spirit realm. Loins girt about with truth. Jesus

what that scripture said, no man cometh unto the Father but by me. Nobody, no thing can get you to heaven except Jesus Christ. Jesus Christ, the Son of the only living God. You can't believe in Jesus as a good prophet, a good teacher, or a good man and make it to heaven. You've got to believe that he is the Son of God. You've got to receive him as Lord and Savior. You must have your loins girt about with truth, the truth of the Word of God. You cannot make it to heaven without going through Jesus. Shield of faith. Hebrews chapter 11, verse 8 through 9 says, by faith Abraham, when he was called to go out into the place which he should after receive for an inheritance, obeyed. And he went out not knowing whether he went. He just went by faith. He knew God called him out. And he went. Verse 9 says, by faith he sojourned in the land of promise, as in a strange country, dwelling in the tabernacles with Isaac and Jacob, the heirs with him of the same promise. Ephesians 6:16 says, go back to verse 9 for a moment. Abraham by faith. You can't give anything from God except by faith. You can't even get salvation until you believe that Jesus is the Son of God. You got to receive him by faith. Ephesians 6:16 says, above all, take the shield of faith wherewith you shall be able to quench all the fiery darts of the wicked. Darts are evil thoughts, lust, passions, temptations of various kinds. Why above all? Hebrews 11:6 says, but without faith it is impossible to please him. For he that cometh to God must believe that he is, and he that is a rewarder of them that diligently seek him. You cannot please God without faith. I cannot please God without faith. We can't do anything for God without faith. Everything is required by faith. I can't preach a sermon without faith being there. See, I got to have faith in God's Word. I got to have faith in the Spirit of God, the Holy Ghost. I got to have faith. Because if I don't have faith, then why am I doing what I'm doing? It takes faith to please God. And without it, folks, you're hell bound. It's just that simple. Sword of the Spirit. Ephesians 6:17 says, and the sword of the Spirit, which is the Word of God. There's no guesswork there. We understand that the sword of the Spirit is the Word of God. It's the only offensive weapon that we have. It's given to us so that we can combat against the wiles of the enemy. We got to understand the difference between the Rhema word and the Logos word. The Logos word is the written word of God. It's your Bible. In its form that it's in, it's good for nothing. But see, once you start reading the Word of God, once you start eating the Word of God, once you start allowing the Holy Spirit to teach you

0: comes out of its logos form into the rhema form. It becomes the spoken word of God unto you. And once it becomes the spoken word of God unto you, then you will be able to stand. You will be able to warfare. Because you know. It's not because the pastor told you so. It's because the Spirit of God told you so. Well, I remember 25 years ago, this is what the church said to do. No, it's what the Spirit of God is saying to do today. See, once you receive a revelation from God, it burns deep within your spirit. You've been taught by the Holy Ghost. And once you receive revelation knowledge, the enemy cannot move you. See, it's no longer head knowledge, but it becomes heart knowledge. It becomes alive inside of you. Hebrews chapter 4, verse 12 says, "For the word of God is quick and powerful and sharper than any two-edged sword, piercing even to the dividing asunder of soul and spirit and of the joints and marrow, and is a discerner of thoughts and intents of the heart, feelings, passions, desires, appetites, thoughts and intents of the innermost being, the heart." The Word of God can go in and it can divide. It can separate. It can cut those things out if we will allow it to do so. I remember hearing people say, "Well, I'm going to preach the Word of God tonight and it just may step on some toes." And I tell you what, folks, getting your toes stepped on isn't fun, but I'm telling you, if it's the Spirit of God, if it's the Word of God and it convicts your heart, you need to let that Word go in and cut out what it needs to cut out. Because if you don't allow it to do that, you just might not make heaven. Revelations chapter 2, verse 12 says, "And to the angel of the church of Pergamos write, these things saith he that has a sharp sword with two edges." Revelations 2:16 says, "Repent or else I will come unto you quickly and will fight against them with the sword of my mouth." Revelations 19, verse 4 through 15 says, "And the armies which were in heaven followed him upon white horses, clothed in fine linen, white and clean. And out of his mouth goeth a sharp sword, and with it he shall smite the nations, and he shall rule them with a rod of iron. And he treadeth the winepress of the fierceness of the wrath of Almighty God." See, just like a sharp two-edged sword comes out of the mouth of Jesus. See, you know how he's going to defeat the Antichrist in the battle of Armageddon? He's just going to speak a word. See, he's just going to speak a word and that sharp two-edged sword's going to come out. And it is going to slice and dice the enemy to pieces. See, just like Jesus speaks, see, he's given us the sword of the Spirit. How do we use the sword of the Spirit? We speak it. We speak the Word of God. See, when the enemy comes at you, you got to lift up the Word of God against him. You got to speak the Word of God. When the enemy brings fear against you, you got to speak the words of God concerning fear over your life. Proverbs 18:21 says, Death and life are in the power of the tongue. Your tongue, my tongue. Death and life are in the power of the tongue. I used to wonder why that says death first. Why say death and life instead of saying life and death? This is my own personal belief. I believe it speaks death first because there's more death spoken by Christians than there is life. Man, all you got to do is go around and talk to people in the church, people that are supposed to be saved, on their way to heaven, supposed to be full of the life of Christ. Man, they'll get you so run down. You can go in with a bunch of joy and you get done talking to them and listening to them, and they'll have you so pulled down. They're defeated. They're sad. You know, they're on medication because of the attacks of the enemy. Why? They've been speaking death out of their mouth. They ain't been speaking life. They haven't been speaking the word of God, but they've been speaking the lies of the enemy. People are depressed because of the words they speak. They are continually speaking death instead of speaking life into their lives. Death and life are in the power of the tongue. They that love it will eat the fruit thereof. Can I tell you, folks, there is always going to be fruit. If you're speaking words of death, you will have rotten fruit that will kill you. But if you're speaking life, you will have good fruit. You will have good fruit that will nourish your spirit man. Death and life are in the power of the tongue. They that love it will eat the fruits thereof. Let me ask you a question today. Do you have holes in your armor? Do you have a dull sword from not studying the Word of God? Do you have a broken shield from loss of faith? Is your feet unshod from the loss of peace? Have you backslidden because you removed your helmet of salvation? We are in a war. We can either roll over and not fight back, not use the weapons that God has given us, not put on the armor that He has given us. Or we can fight back. We can put on the whole armor of God, and we can use the weapons that God has given us. It's up to each one of us on what we're going to do. God will not make you do anything. You've got to get a determination that enough is enough. No longer am I going to allow the enemy to trot me down, to just run shot over me. No longer am I going to allow his attacks to affect me. No longer am I going to fall into the traps that he has set before me. But I am going to pray. I'm going to seek the face of God. I'm going to get into the Word of God. I'm going to eat the Word of the God. I am going to get my spiritual man energized. I'm going to fast. I'm going to worship Him. I'm going to go to church and allow the Spirit of God to re-energize me. I'm tired of being defeated. I'm tired of the demons of hell having a party over my misery. It's time that I had a party over their misery. For greater is he that's in me than he that's in the world. Folks, you got to get unsatisfied with where you're at. You got to understand that there is a place of joy. There is a place of peace. There is a place of safety that God wants you to live and dwell in. Not just come and visit once in a while, but he wants you to live there. He wants you to dwell with him there in that place. But it starts with the words that you speak. And if you're listening to my voice today and you don't know Jesus Christ as your Lord and Savior, God has made it so simple. If you'll just repeat this short prayer after me, you'll be saved. Say, God, I come to you in the name of Jesus. I come to you a sinner in need of a Savior. Right now, Father, I ask you to forgive me my sins. I ask you to wash them away with the precious blood of thy Son, Jesus. Jesus, I ask you to come into my heart, to be my Lord and Savior. And I promise you, I'll follow you all the days of my life. If you said that prayer and you meant it from your heart, you're born again. That's what Jesus called it. You're born again. You're blood bought. You're sanctified by the blood of Jesus. You're on your way to heaven. If you died right now, you'd cross over into glory. God loved you so much.
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So here is the good news, my friends. The good news. There is, therefore, now no condemnation, no punishment, no curse for all those who are in Christ Jesus. All your fears have been taken away. Instead, hope has been given. Because God, out of His great love, redeemed us on the cross. So now, my friends, no power of hell and no scheme of man

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So here is the good news, my friends. The good news. There is, therefore, now no condemnation, no punishment, no curse for all those who are in Christ Jesus. All your fears have been taken away. Instead, hope has been given. Because God, out of His great love, redeemed us on the cross. So now, my friends, no power of hell and no scheme of man

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1: If that's the way God does everything. He tells you to do something, then you find out how good it is afterwards. He hides it. If he didn't hide it, it wouldn't mean anything. Like, how could you... I'm not going to go there too much, but that's why obedience is so important, because he hides the good things behind obedience. That's why people who don't obey most of the time don't get a lot of good things, because they're hidden. They're locked up, and the key is, I'll do it, Lord. I'll do it, Dad. And it opens the door. And then you find out, wow. Like, how could you explain fatherhood, really?
2: Right.
1: You can't. It's something that's you have to grasp over time and learn. That's why single men say, they look at kids and they look at them like they're an alien entity. They don't want to get married, but they have no idea what's hidden behind the obedience of God to wait till you get married, to have sexual relations, and then have children, because he said, be fruitful and multiply. You don't know the value till you obey. And it's wonderful. And if you could remember that, and you can't do it for this reason, I'm just giving you a nugget, that God knows the difference in motives. But if you will put that in every area of your life, I'm not sure that you can't go anywhere you want with God over your lifetime. Like, I think he'll take you as far as you are willing to go, because God works by principle all the time. And you can move the principle. One thing I love about principles, you can just move them from topic to topic to topic to topic. It's like the law of gravity. It works 24 hours a day, 7 days a week. And you don't have to negotiate with it. It's just there. And it works every time. And God's character is that consistent. If he says you be willing and obedient. See, the will is first. Obedience is after the will decides. You will eat the good of the land. God is a meticulous wordsmith and builds his sentences in perfect order so you can understand them. He literally, one thing I love about God is he goes as slow as he has to for you to get it. You will never be able to say you didn't get it because of God. Because God will pull you out of the bad part of town. He'll pull you out of a horrible family. He'll pull you from an abandoned father, an abandoned mother. You know, when you build something that'll last, it's different. It's totally different. It lives so long after you're gone because the foundation is so sure. Building a life isn't like building a temporary thing. You know, when you build something that matters, that's what dads do. That's why dads always seem slow to the rest of the family, because they're building a lineage. They're not just building something quick so they can have some results. They're in it for the long haul. Long haul people do not think like short-term people. Short-term is, let's get it over with so we can do something else. Long-term is, they're going to use this when I'm dead. You know, even though he's dead, yet he speaks. That's what the scripture said. Jesus' blood is still speaking to this day. 2,000 years later, we are still getting saved because he's a sure foundation. His foundation is so sure, you will enjoy the benefits throughout the ages. It was so permanent. Hallelujah. My God. Once and for all, he took the time to dig down deep and build the foundation that everybody could stand on. Every single person who wants to go to heaven can. God will never send anybody to hell. It's just a choice you make here to go there, whether anybody wants to admit it or not. You can stay poor. You can go to hell. You can get a divorce. And I'm not being negative about anything. I'm just saying He said, today I set before you life and death, blessing and cursing. He says, choose life, that thou and thy seed may live. I believe this with my whole heart, having walked with him, that whatever I'm not, he's got. If he didn't give it to me, I don't need it. Because he can fill the low places and bring down the mountains in my life. I'm never without help. He who sent me is with me, and I'm never alone. My God. Doesn't matter what you're not. It matters if you're stubborn. That's all that matters. Doesn't matter what you're not. It matters if you're stiff-necked. That's really it. You realize that would be the biggest thing you could do away with is stiff-neckedness and stubbornness? God can access everything, but he can't break his own commands to help you. He'd have to be a liar, and he won't lie. Now, he'll throw in mercy so you don't die while you're learning. You know, I would take a bunch of radical, crazy-looking people who everybody think is clear out on the edge in the perimeter of life. If they really love Jesus and are willing to do anything, I know he can fix them up over time. I don't want them to fit in my head. I want them in my heart. There's a difference.
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1: When people are really love of God, they're going to do crazy things. You know, remember what the prophets used to do? Go lay on your side for a day or a month. Go burn your dung. That's good. How many of you are willing to do that? We're laughing about it. But think about the commands that God said and how radical the people had to be to do them. Well, that's not going to be a normal relationship. If God can tell you to do something that crazy and you'll do it, people are not going to like you. They're going to think you're a weirdo. They'll mistake your faith for arrogance because you'll do something obedient that's crazy, and they'll think you're just showing off. They don't understand. You'd do it if nobody was in the room. Got nothing to do with the crowd. It has to do with what you believe. God can work with that. I have a sermon someday I want to preach when God comes through crazy. Amen. All the crazy people. If you got an eye for God, you will see God in the craziest people and it'll silence you. Yeah. Well, we're going to talk about honor for a little bit. I'm asking a question you don't have to answer, except in your head. Is honor a day or an event or an act of service? Webster's, I said this last week, calls it a regard, a high regard or respect. Well, there isn't an event like you can do something nice for one day, but when you have high regard for someone, you're interested in what they got to say every day. When if it's an event, you know, I think a one and done, let's do it and make them happy so we can get it over with. And I'm going to tell you this, and people do it to you. Nothing's worse than people placating you. When you know it and you can't say it, it really hurts you inside that all they think of you is they're going to pacify your feelings of anger and do something nice to cause a diversion to deflect what you're trying to deal with in them. That is extremely hard to deal with, but you got to go along with it because that's all the closer they're going to let you Unless you step on her head and say, quit patronizing me, you're making me angry, be quiet. So you have to go along with those schemes to keep things together so you can reach them. How many of you have had people just try to pacify you and you don't like it? No, just a handful. Okay. It's frustrating when people perform, but you know when they leave you, they're just going to go do what they want to go do. They tell you what you want to hear. You know, they just want the freedom. In other words, I'm not going to change. I'm going to perform so I can get away from you. Hallelujah. Nobody wants their kids to do that. Nobody wants their employees to do that. Nobody wants anybody to do that. It's really not honor. It may feel good, but it's not honor to do that. The heart, no heart change. You know, I say this all the time. Jeremiah 17:9 says the heart is deceitful, desperately wicked. Who can know it? Deceitful is an action of practicing of deceiving. You realize it's deceptive to portray one thing and mean another. Now, I do things by faith, and I make a lot of faith statements. But you see, I answer problems with faith. And it looks like I don't know what I'm talking about, but I really am honing in on what I want to change. And me talking about the bad side of it isn't faith. Faith is going to say the good thing when it don't like what it sees. Is anybody with me? It's not denial. It's that you're really prophesying to the situation or the person. Proverbs 12:22 says, lying lips are an abomination to the Lord, but those who deal truthfully are his delight. You've heard me say this many times. I would rather argue with a friend than pretend with an acquaintance. Anytime. Both people grow. If they're Christians, they'll grow. A childlike level. Now, this is funny. I was thinking of grandkids. I don't think, but you know, Ethan, I wasn't going to give his name. Doesn't matter. You all know who he is. Ethan will do something, and then when he don't want you to do anything, he'll smile at you and cause a diversion. Well, he's really being deceitful. He don't know it. Because you know kids are born with an Adamic nature. I'm not slamming my grandkids. We all were born with it. Come on. You got to be real. As much as little Johnny looks beautiful and cute and blonde and blue-eyed, in the side of him is an Adamic nature that he's going to need redeemed from somewhere in his lifetime. And as it gets bigger, it's harder to look at. Now, at 2, it's cool. But at 17, it looks like a smirk that you want to knock right off their face. You understand? They can do it when they're 2, but when they're smirking and trying to make a diversion at 17 and you want them to do something, it's not the same feeling.
0: 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We pray that this anointed message has been a blessing to your life. 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
4: You know, that desperate repentance. See, I don't know about you, but I've been bound before. I know what mental torment and anguish is like. I know what oppression and depression is like. I know what sexual immorality will do to a life. I have been bound, and I am free. And here's one thing about it. When you're so desperate, when you hate the bondage so bad, you know the thing that you first said yes to? He encases you. He builds a bondage around you, throws you in prison, and you can say no, no longer. You no longer have a choice because sin produces slaves. And even when you don't want to do it, you're like, no, no, no, no, no. See, I'm talking about, I know times when I repented that I said, I don't care. I turned my plate over and I fasted and I prayed and I just drank water and I fasted and I prayed and I withered to hardly nothing. I said one thing about it. This thing is going to die, that whatever's in here, or I'm going to die, but I'm not living another day like this. I am desperate. This thing's not going to destroy me, destroy my destiny, destroy my life. I am going to be free because it's my inheritance. It's my portion. Jesus died to set me free and I don't have to stay bound. I don't care what I need to do to meet the righteous requirements of the word, but I'm going to get in here and I'm going to see where I offend God. I'm going to take heed. We do not have to be bound. It's the easiest thing in the world to get somebody free. We have all power and authority. Jesus gave it to us in his name. We sang it in worship. He went down to hell. He went down and the audacity of Jesus after he suffered and took our punishment. He goes up to the devil himself, to Lucifer. What's he do? In his own home, he takes the keys back. Those keys that he stole from Adam and Eve in the garden. He took them back. And then he's so generous with his freedom. He is so amazing. What does he do? He gives us the keys. For I've given you all power and authority. He gave us the keys to the kingdom. It's easy to get free. Where the issue is people walking out their freedom. Take the trash out, church. Take the trash out. To heed, to give attention, to have regard. Careful attention, notice, observation. Usually with a give or take. Take heed to yourself. These are the three questions that I heard the Lord say to ask you. Are you right? And if I were you, I'd write them down. You need to answer these because I can't answer these for you. I am your surrogate nothing. Amen. Not your surrogate Holy Spirit, not your surrogate Savior, and you're nobody's either. We have to answer these questions before the Lord, he asked them. If you believe that he asked these questions, write them down. Are you right? Are you ready? And are you revived? All alliteration credit goes to the Holy Spirit. Again, he woke me up and asked me that. See, are you right? Not according to what you think's right, not according to how you've been raised, not according to, well, in my church, they didn't do it that way. I don't care about any of that. Like I said, I've been in church since I was 5 years old. I get that religious scene. But are you right according to what the word says? Righteousness. Being conformed to God's righteousness and thought, conduct, conversation, character. And we know that we've been given a great gift in salvation, for we've been made the righteousness of God in Christ, because he made him who knew no sin to become sin for us, that we might become the righteousness of God in Christ. That wasn't for us to continue to live in a life of sin. There was a horrific price for our sin. I believe that much of what we see in our nation right now is that we are under some judgments, because judgment comes. You know, the Bible says that if you shed innocent blood, your blood will be shed. We see that when Cain shed the blood of his brother Abel, that God came down. Why? Because the blood was crying up from the earth. Blood has a voice. And if you don't think 60 million aborted babies and the blood that is not crying out from the United States of America. 60 million babies whose blood is crying out. Now I'm going to ask you something, only because this morning he woke me up. I said, he said, ask them this. I said, well, some of them may get mad, But it matters not, because I am a preacher of the gospel of Jesus Christ. And one thing about it, when I lay my head down tonight, I want to be at peace. You need to get before God if you are of the view that abortion is okay. See, I sit in my office and I counsel women to have to walk through the post-abortion and the spirits that leave and the healing that has to come and the brokenheartedness and the guilt and the shame that they have to get lifted under. I hate the enemy. And I'll just go a step further. I don't believe in the eugenics movement either, that it's all pretty much targeting race, if you want the real truth of it. Do your own research. Don't listen to what they feed you. Go and search for truth. But I woke up this morning, well, I was awake, and trust me, I did not get up around 3 a.m. That would be that guy. I heard the Lord say, he said, ask them this. He said, ask them how you can justify with the word, how you as a born-again believer can vote for any candidate. And I'm not trying to be political. I'm telling you what he said. To vote for any candidate that is pro-choice, aka abortion. When these legislators, they clap and they applaud that up to the 9th month, you can kill that baby. You as a born-again Christian, go before God, and I don't mean a religious thing. You go get in his presence. You fight to find the throne room. If it takes you a 3-day fast, then fast 3 days. I don't care what it takes. Open this up and say, God, I'm here with your word, and here's how I justify my decision. You have to understand, I vote platform. I do not vote personality. And I'm not pleased 100% with anything either. But you realize when you have a pro-life president in office, and I know there's other issues, and I'm just telling you what the Lord told me to tell you. Do you realize that within the next 4 years that he could appoint people that turns the Supreme Court, that Roe v. Wade could literally be turned and overturned? Because the problem is the church thinks too small. The problem is they say, you just stay in your church house, you leave politics to us. I'm sorry, I see everything going on out there. What we need is godly, Holy Ghost-filled men and women to begin to fill those offices and to govern a land with righteousness and to begin to legislate according to the word of God and not the perversions and whims and ideas of men and women who are godless and have an antichrist agenda. Come on, church, wake up. You have until October 16th, I believe, to register and vote. But I'm telling you, you have to understand, if you vote for somebody that is pro-choice, that is pro-abortion, you are creating an alliance with that demonic spirit that sheds blood for the demon Molech. That's right, I said it. Probably going to say some more things too. He says, take heed. Take heed. Don't you get sick and tired of being lied to? I do. Don't you get sick and tired of, we know better. We're doing this for you. This is what we're doing for you. Take heed. Don't allow anybody to think for you. You've been given the mind of Christ, which means you can access his brilliance. You can access his ingenuity. You can access ways to begin to prosper. You can access ways to begin to get out of bad relationships and bad business deals. You can access ways to get out of poverty. You can access ways in the word of God. Why? Because you have been given the mind of Christ. You do not have to think, and you're not even supposed to think like the world thinks. The Bible says to be renewed in the spirit of your mind. It says, be not conformed to this world, but be ye transformed by the renewing of your mind. We have to renew our mind. It's like taking a shower every day. The Bible says that the word of God is water and it washes over us. We need a cleansed mind. We need cleansed hearts. If you have hatred in your heart, if you're full of unforgiveness and bitterness, if you're full of lust and greed, your answer is repentance. Your answer is the cross of Jesus Christ. Your answer is renouncing your sins. Your answer is to stop playing politics with your soul and it's to get right, because the time is coming. There's a demarcation. There's going to be a difference between those that are truly the children of God and those that are playing church. God is bigger than everything that's going on in this nation, and I believe that the people of God who will be called out, who will begin to give themselves to prayer and fasting, they can begin to hold the line. They can begin to prophesy something different. They can prophesy a great awakening and not what the enemy has planned. They can begin to pray and cry out to God and get up and be moved with urgency and passion and think not just about me and my four and no more, but it's greater than me. It's those that come after me, that you get on a wall and you fast and you pray and you intercede and you weep and you cry over the sins of your nation, because the Bible says, if my people who are called by my name will humble themselves and pray and turn from their wicked ways, then I would hear from heaven and I would come and I would heal their land. He would heal it of the racial hatred. He would heal it of the economic injustice. He would heal it of all the injustice, because only God can bring justice to the streets. But the scripture says, he shall dance upon the head of injustice. He will right every wrong, every person that's done you wrong. He will be your vindicator. He will validate you. He will take what's wrong and make it right, and what's crooked and make it straight. He will exalt every mountain in your life, every valley in your life, and he will bring low every mountain. God is still in control. He is not moved by the enemy. He's not moved by those that think that they have an angle on him. He is God, and he's God Almighty, and he's sovereign, and this thing will not wrap up until he's ready for it to wrap up. But he has always invited his children to partner with him, to labor with him. I'm telling you, sleeping bride of Christ, wake up and become the army of the Lord. Get in your place, get in your position, begin to fast and pray and say, oh God, hear us, hear us, hear us. His ear is not deaf that he cannot hear. His arm is not shortened that he cannot save. Wake up. Wake up. There's things greater than what goes on in Delco happening. The other day when I was walking, I said, God, I miss Africa. And so how ironic the Katangas are here. 2 years ago today, we were preaching in Buni Village. So will we be able to travel the nations again and preach the gospel? All I hear over and over, if my people shall pray, if my people pray, if my people pray. September around here is going to look a little different than it has in the summer. This place is going to be open for prayer. What would happen if the church would pray? What would happen if we would take heed to ourselves? Well, it's not convenient. The cross is not convenient. In fact, some of you would like literally take a cross around. It'd be really hard to dance around those clubs. Why is the world not running to the church? Because the church looks like the world, and they don't want one more thing to do. All this carnality. What's my freedom and liberty in Christ? Now you're bound. I see flies all over you. You ever seen a compromising carnal Christian go, ooh, I want what's on them? Now the people that have always inspired and encouraged me is when they walked by and I could see the oil of God smeared on their life because of consecration. But it's not cheap. It costs you something. Jesus paid it all, but you have to enter in. You got to yoke up with Jesus, your older big brother. Take my yoke upon me. His burden is light and it's easy. Why? He carries the load. But my word, he needs some people that are sold out, that are bold enough to preach the gospel.
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7: Great faith begins with a full surrender of our life to Christ. Is He Lord over your eyes, what you watch? Is He Lord over your hands, what you touch? Is He Lord over your feet, where you go? If Jesus is my Lord, then I'm saying, Lord, whatever you say, that's what I'm doing. I'm obeying you. I don't care what it is. You're Lord. There's nothing you can ask me to do that I'm not going to do. We're talking about having great faith here.
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9: We have been talking about battle prayer, Ephesians chapter 6, verses 10 through 12. Hallelujah. So he says, after having done all to stand, as I was looking at this and thinking about this word, Ephesians 6:10, finally, my brethren, be strong in the Lord and in the power of His might. It seems to indicate that this is the conclusion of something. Finally, my brethren. So what is the conclusion? What it says here that we are to be strong in the Lord and in the power of His might after some things. It's a conclusion. In other words, we need to go back in the book of Ephesians and find out some of the requirements that prepare us to be in this final phase of our maturity and ready and prepared for battle. So let's just step back a little bit and let's take a look at the word walk, because the battle warrior, the person that is ready to actually go into warfare with the devil, has already been prepared by learning certain truths from God's word. In other words, the Christian has to have a practical lifestyle, a lifestyle of living their faith in order to really be effective in spiritual warfare. You know, it's like we talked about before, the seven sons of Sceva, they tried to cast out the devil. They tried to do spiritual warfare, in other words, but they weren't really prepared for the battle. And they got their clothes torn off and they got themselves beat up pretty bad by the devil. So when the word of God says, finally, my brethren, it's saying that this is in conclusion to some other things. So let's just walk back a little bit. Hallelujah. We need to walk back into Ephesians. And let's start with chapter 4, because chapter 4 is where we begin to get practical instruction of how the Christian is supposed to live, the lifestyle of the believer, as a result of learning our exalted position in Christ in the first three chapters of Ephesians. But then he goes into chapter 4 and he begins to talk about the practicalities. You know, as Christians, we can have our head in the sky, but our feet have to be on the ground. In other words, Ephesians chapter 1 through 3 helps us to understand our high place in Christ. We're seated in heavenly places in Christ. But it has to be more than theoretical. It has to be more than just the knowledge of our position. There has to be the practical outworking of our place in Christ, how we live our life, how we walk, in other words. So Paul uses the word walk, and this all relates to the idea of spiritual warfare and being a battle warrior, because he said, in conclusion to all of this stuff, now you're ready. Finally, you're ready. You're prepared to put on the armor of God and go into the battle. And we know the arena of warfare is prayer and intercession. So he says in Ephesians chapter 4 and verse 1, I therefore, the prisoner of the Lord, beseech you to walk worthy of the calling with which you were called, with all lowliness and gentleness, with longsuffering, bearing with one another, endeavoring to keep the unity of the Spirit in the bond of peace. So Paul says, first of all, the first step of this practical lifestyle of living out our exalted position in Christ is to strive for unity. What unites us as Christians? You know, there's so much division in the body of Christ today. And the Bible says the house divided cannot stand. Satan knows how to make the church ineffective. So he doesn't even have to worry about us getting to chapter 6 and it being prepared to defeat him in spiritual warfare. He doesn't even have to worry about that. If he can get us all divided over many issues, whether they be theological issues issues of finances, you name it, marital issues, whatever it is that Satan can use to divide the body of Christ, that division is his tool, is his weapon. And so the Bible said we have to strive for unity, endeavoring to keep the unity of the Spirit in the bond of peace. So there's some things that bind us together, the bond of peace. And here they are, as Christians who are going to be prepared for spiritual warfare and to do battle with the devil up front and personal, getting our hands on the devil like we've taught. We have to understand what unites us as Christians. It says, therefore, there is, in verse 4, one body, one spirit, just as you are called in one hope of your calling. One Lord, one faith, one baptism, one God and Father of all, who is above all and through all and in you all. So Paul starts by talking about how we are to walk out our faith. He says, with all lowliness, meekness, and long-suffering, we're to walk worthy of our calling. So understanding what unites us, what binds us together as Christians, regardless of what denomination we are involved with or what stream of Christianity we like to flow in, whether we're prophetic or apostolic or evangelistic or pastoral or whatever stream that we like to identify with, there are some things that we have to strive to hold to that bind us together as the church of Jesus Christ. We're going to be effective in spiritual warfare. And the first one he says here is that there's one body. One body. We are the body of Christ. The Bible says the gates of hell cannot prevail against us. We are one body. We are all many members of that one body. We don't all have the same part in the body of Christ, but we are one body. Some are the head, some are the hands, some are the feet, but we're all one body. We have to find our place in the body of Christ. This is a big deal right here. We're members. 1 Corinthians 12:25 says we're members in particular. So we have to find our place in the body of Christ. Hallelujah. You know, Christians who want to do spiritual warfare, but they don't understand this fundamental principle that we are one body and that as a part of the body of Christ, I need to find out what member of the body I am and get joined and connected to the body. You might as well forget about being an effective spiritual warfare if you can't walk in unity with the rest of the body of Christ. That's why we have to find our place in the body. Romans chapter 12 talks about all of the motivational gifts of the Spirit, as we call them. What motivates us as Christians to serve? He goes on in Romans chapter 12 to talk about the different spiritual gifts that we are to employ in connection or in relationship with the rest of the body of Christ. Romans chapter 12, let's read just a few of these. He says, verse 3, I say therefore through the grace given to me to everyone who is among you, not to think of himself more highly than he ought to think, but to think soberly as God has dealt to each one a measure of faith. For as we have many members in one body, but all the members do not have the same function. Hallelujah. So we being many are one body in Christ and individually members of one another. See, this is unity. When we talk about the unity of the body of Christ, we're talking about operating as a unit. There's one body. That's what we need to understand. And because there's one body with many members, we need to get connected. So I'm part of the unit. That's why the local church is so important. I mean, there's the concept of the universal church, the body of Christ all over the world. And then there's the local church. That's why the Bible teaches us that the universal church is divided up into local congregations. Okay? For management, in other words. Just like a local church has small groups. What is the purpose of those small groups? Well, it's to manage the spiritual growth and maturity and the connectedness of all the members of the body of Christ. We get connected on a personal basis with people in our small groups. Because we come to church on Sunday morning and we can't get connected really personally with everybody in church, especially if the church has more than 100 people in it. You're not going to get to know everybody personally. So we divide up that group into small groups where I can get connected to others on a personal level and let my gifts operate, whether like Romans chapter 12 tells us here, having then gifts differing according to the grace that is given unto us, let us use them. Prophecy or ministry, which is serving, teaching, exhorting, giving, leading, showing mercy. All of these are the functions of the grace of God in the life of the Christian. So God takes the local church and he breaks it up into smaller groups where we can connect and we can function and be a part of the unit. Okay? Very, very, very important. And then when we come together in our Sunday services, then we have people functioning at all different levels with their gifts, and we come as a unit on Sunday morning. The praise team is functioning in their gifts. The ushers and greeters are functioning in their gifts. Serving, the teachers are functioning in their gift. The hospitality people are functioning in their gift. The elders are functioning in their gift. Everybody is functioning, and we're operating as a unit. And that's what makes the church powerful, when it functions as a unit. This is a part of being ready to be a spiritual warrior. You have to understand the concept that we are one body, and there are many members, and I need to be connected to that one body and operate as a unit. See, when I'm operating as a unit, a part of the unit, then I've achieved unity. I'm one, in other words, with the body of Christ. So God has the universal church all over the world. Every born-again believer is a part of the body of Christ. But I'm not connected personally to my brothers and sisters in Nigeria or in Singapore or in China, wherever. I have to be in my locality, my local church, where God has assigned me to live and work and serve. And there he assembles his universal church into smaller groups. Just like the local church on Sunday, he now has cell groups or home church, we call them. Whatever term you might want to use at your church. Well, the universal church all over the world is broken down into small groups. And them small groups are local churches. And I hope you understand the concept. You have the worldwide universal church. God breaks that down into small groups, which are called local churches. And then the local church breaks it down further into our home meetings, where we meet, you know, 10, 12, 15 people in a group, and we learn to care for one another, serve one another. So this is what Paul was saying. We have to get this part down if we're going to get to Ephesians chapter 6 and become battle warriors really prepared. He said, finally, my brethren, in conclusion, in other words, to all that you've learned and that has prepared you for spiritual warfare, that's the important part. So he says, now, you have to understand the concept of the body of Christ. This is what we're striving together for. This is what binds the church together, that we understand, in other words, that we're the body. There's only one body, one spirit. We all partake of the same spirit, the Holy Spirit. This is what makes us one. This is what makes the church function as a unit. We all have the same spirit. Now, some people, they differ on the different functions of the Holy Spirit, what's for today and what isn't. We personally believe that the Holy Spirit has never changed his method of operation, that all the gifts operate in the church all the time. Praise God. We have one spirit. Every Christian has the same spirit. You know, if you really meet another Christian, you know they're another Christian because your spirit bears witness. They have the same spirit, in other words. You identify with the spirit that's in their life. They're a Christian. This is my brother, my sister in Christ. These are important things for spiritual warriors to understand, because Satan will look for whatever chink in your armor he can find. Walking in unity is number one. What makes

0: Number three, do something you ain't never done before. Isaiah 58, 6 and 8. Is this not the fast that I have chosen? Then shall thy light break forth as the morning, and thine health shall spring forth speedily, and thy righteousness shall go before thee. The glory of the Lord shall be thy reward. Daniel 9. Then I turned my face to the Lord, seeking him by prayer, with pleas, and with fasting and sackcloth, with ashes. What am I alluding to in these scriptures? If you're experiencing sickness and you're reading a daily devotional, add fasting. If you're experiencing sickness and you study your Bible daily, add fasting. If you're experiencing sickness and you have a time of praise daily, add fasting. 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And if you are experiencing sickness and you're praying daily, add fasting. You know what they say? To get something you ain't got, you got to do something you haven't done. So if you've never fasted, it's like saying to God, you sustain me while I get out of the way. Fasting is saying to God, I'm not going to do what my body wants me to do because I want what you want more than it does. If you're having trouble hearing God or not sensing that he's near as you would like him to be, clear out the channels that he flows through by fasting. Fasting shows that we're going to do something other than the natural to get something other than the natural. And what if your sickness is caused by demonic activity? You've prayed and prayed and sought God and sought God and nothing. Well, Matthew 17, 21 says, howbeit this kind goeth out, not by prayer, but by fasting. I've been healed, if you've heard my fasting testimony. By the way, I'll just mention that right here. Nick so graciously has put my fasting message back up on the website. Go to the fast page, and it's down there. It's called When, Not If. It was done about, I don't know how, it's been a while. And I've done it a few times. It's really good. It's the one that I like the best. And it's there to go listen to whenever you want to, if you want to hear if I do say so myself, good message on fasting. So now I want to throw in my healing story, okay? When God started me on the fasting trail, I had to do what they call a Daniel fast, which is just not eating any rich foods. Not basically, you're eating vegetables and fruits, okay? That's basically a Daniel fast. I had to do that because I had low blood sugar and I had, what's the other thing? An ulcer. I had an ulcer and I had low blood sugar. So God tells me, do a Daniel fast. This is around 1995. So I start Daniel fasting, okay? And it's really cool. And I'm going, hey, I feel better. I hear God better. Everything's going well, okay? Then about 6 months later, God says, do an orange juice fast, 3 days. Okay, I'm going, God, I can't. I've got an ulcer. That's how I learned that I had an ulcer, because I was drinking orange juice. It was killing me, okay? I think God knows what he's talking about, because he wouldn't tell me to do it if I wasn't healed. So I did a 3-day juice fast, okay? Everything was fine. I basically was healed of an ulcer by fasting. So that goes on for 3 months. Now I can Daniel fast. Now I can juice fast, okay? About 6 months later, God says, do a 3-day water fast. I'm going, God, you know, that I can't do a 3-day water fast because I've got low blood sugar. If I was healed of the ulcer, that must mean that I can do this. I did the 3-day water fast. Everything's been fine. I have fasted for years, basically up until my stroke, which was in 2020. And that kind of curtailed things, but I would fast like 2 and 3 days a week, usually before church services, either at the Lighthouse over in Grantsville or here. So there's that. Add fasting. If you haven't received your healing, show God that you're really serious. You know, I want this more than what I want to feed myself, okay? Number two, be thankful ahead of time. Be thankful ahead of time. Let's turn to a familiar passage of Scripture found in Luke 17, verses 12 through 19. And as he entered into a certain village, there met him 10 men that were lepers, which stood afar off. And they lifted their voices and said, Jesus, Master, have mercy on us. And when he saw them, he said unto them, go show yourselves unto the priests. And it came to pass that as they went, they were cleansed. And one of them, when he saw that he was healed, turned back and with a loud voice glorified God. And he fell down on his face at his feet, giving him thanks. And he was a Samaritan. And Jesus answering said, were there not 10 cleansed? But where are the other 9? There are not found that return to give glory to God, save this stranger. And he said unto him, arise, go thy way, thy faith hath made thee whole. Once again, there's a difference between healing and being made whole. Okay? The 9 were healed. The 10th guy, he was healed and made whole. A lot of people recognize Jesus as their healer, but you can tell from this passage of Scripture that far fewer people recognize Jesus as their made wholer. Why did this one get made whole after healing? Thankfulness and faith. Thankfulness and faith. The others were just content on what they'd already received. This man was not just content. He was thankful. He knew who had healed him. He knew it was Jesus. And you see where it said, he cried out with a loud voice. He wanted all the other people to hear who he was thanking so that they might put their faith and their trust in the healer that is Jesus. The others believed that there was nothing better than receiving their healing, which was great. This man, however, knew that there was more to be received and used his faith and his thankfulness to get it. Now, you may ask this, why do I bring this up if this leper was already healed? The answer to that? Well, if you stay thankful and in faith every single day up to your healing, how much more is that going to speed up your healing? Stay thankful. Stay in faith. I always bring up this, I wish I knew the name of it. I always bring up this old school video game that I used to play where you were flying a fighter plane and you could build up ammo by collecting these little dots as you flew through the air, okay? Like you're flying, there's a dot, yeah. And then you get up here and you're still shooting stuff, but you need to collect the dots to have the power, okay? To stay flying. You have always had firepower as long as your dots were built up. Same thing with faith and thankfulness, okay? As long as you do that, you're built up to receive your healing. So stay prayed up, stay praised up, and be thankful every single day for your healing until the moment you receive it. And what do you do when you receive it? You continue to thank him because you might need to be made whole. Amen.
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Hello and welcome to Maintain the Flame with Keith Collins, the program where we anticipate an experience with the Lord on each and every episode. Thank you so much for listening today, and my prayer is that you will be strengthened, encouraged, and challenged in your daily walk with the Lord as you listen. The primary purpose for this program is to be a source of inspirational truth that will not only awaken a deeper hunger within you for more of God, but also a source of encouragement when it comes to maintaining a deep passion for the Lord. Leviticus 6:12 says, "The fire on the altar must be kept burning. It must not go out." This Old Testament verse spoke into the sacrificial burnt offering practices of the temple, and it reflects the fact that we as the bride of Christ are now the temple of the Holy Spirit. Therefore, we have a responsibility to steward our walk with God and to maintain His flame that He has ignited in our hearts. I am your host, Keith Collins, and I invite you to join me now as we explore biblical truths that help us to maintain the flame of God upon the altar of our hearts. Hello and welcome to Maintain the Flame today. It's an honor to come to you this week, and I pray that as you're listening week after week, that you're being encouraged, that you're being challenged, and that the Lord is using this podcast to really increase your faith, as well as to increase your passion for deeper places in the Lord Jesus Christ. I have found, now that I've been serving the Lord for well over three decades, that there is no end to Him. There's always more of His love. There's always more of His power. There's always more of His presence, His holiness, His glory. So this incredible journey of walking with the Lord is so fulfilling, and it's so powerful. And, you know, really a primary purpose for doing this podcast is because my heart burns to see other people not just set on fire for the Lord, but to maintain that fire of God. Therefore, we call this podcast Maintain the Flame. So again, I'm excited that you're here today, and I pray that what I share today will resonate in your heart, and that the Lord will use it to speak to you and to take you deeper into His ultimate eternal purposes that He has for you today. Today, I want to talk about a subject that I've kind of hit on before in the past. When I first started this podcast several weeks ago, really months ago now, I did some teaching on prophetic intercession, what that means, what that looks like. And as I was preaching at a church earlier this week, I felt like the Lord wanted me to minister along the lines of intercession. And as I did, you know, there were some things that came to me from the Holy Spirit while I was preaching that night that were new to me. And sometimes that will happen. And I felt like I needed to take an episode here and just to spend some time today, several minutes, just really encouraging you in your walk with God in the area of what I'll simply call a lifestyle of intercession, a lifestyle of intercession. I recently came across a quote that really stuck in my heart, and this quote is really powerful. And I wanted to read that as I begin this episode today. Listen to this from Oswald Chambers. He says this: "True intercession involves bringing the person or the circumstance that seems to be crashing in on you before God until you are changed by His attitude towards that person or circumstance." People describe intercession by saying this: it is putting yourself in someone else's place. Now, that sounds good, and I would say that there's definitely truth to that, but after Chambers says this, his next statement is, that is not true, or that's not what intercession is. And here's his definition of intercession. Intercession is putting yourself in God's place. It is having His mind and His perspective. And when I read that, I was like, man, that is it. And, you know, I've taught along these lines for the last several years, but just reading his quote, and I want to read it again because I believe it has so much merit and meaning to the lives of those of us that hunger to fully
find ourselves abandoned unto the Lord for his eternal purposes. So again, Chambers says, intercession is putting yourself in God's place. It is having his mind and his perspective. Now, when I hear that, I immediately think of Old Testament prophets. I think of prophets like Isaiah, Ezekiel, Jeremiah. Jeremiah cried out, my agony, I writhe in pain. In other words, he literally found himself experiencing what God was experiencing. When God looked upon Judah, his own people, his heart was broken. So Oswald Chambers says that intercession is putting yourself in God's place. It's having his mind, his perspective, and I would say his burden. The things that impact the Lord begin to impact you and I when we become a true people of intercession. Now, Ian Bounds says this. Ian Bounds, some call him the apostle of prayer. He was ministering and active in ministry around the time of the Civil War and became a great author on the subject of prayer. But listen to what he said. He said, the wrestling quality of prayer does not spring from physical vehemence or fleshly energy. It is not an impulse of energy, nor a mere earnestness of soul. It is an inwrought force, a faculty implanted and aroused by the Holy Spirit. Virtually, it is the intercession of the Spirit of God in us. Now listen, my point today is not just to preach on or talk about, teach on the subject of prayer and intercession, but I want us to see something a little different today. And this is what the Lord really had me minister at a local church here in Charlotte on Monday night of this week. Our lives are supposed to be intercession. In other words, it's not just that we have an hour, maybe 2 hours, maybe some even 3 hours of prayer a day where we engage God. I mean, that is foundational. That is part of who we are. And when we neglect that, then we neglect our ultimate call, which is to be a people of prayer and intercession, a priestly people that minister unto the Lord. But I believe that there's a place where our lives, our bodies, our spirits, we become so intertwined with what God feels, what God desires, what God sees, that our lives can be characterized as people and lifestyles of intercession. And I love what Ian Bounds says. He says, listen, this place of intercession, even in the prayer closet, is not something that we muster up through fleshly energy or even earnestness of soul. Now, it does include deliberately giving ourselves, as a lifestyle of prayer and intercession includes a willingness to pray. In other words, you're not going to have a prayer life unless you set up a time to pray, whether that's the same time every day or whatever. But there has to be a certain dynamic of discipline initiated, or prayer is just a theme that we talk about and never do. So Ian Bounds says it this way, this lifestyle of intercession, even this place of deep prayer and intercession, this is not something that we just make happen in our flesh. He says, no, this is an inwrought force. It's in other words, it's an internal.

of an individual that has been given over to a lifestyle of intercession. It's literally allowing the Lord to use us and to minister in us, but even through us, in order to accomplish His eternal purposes in the earth. So as I was ministering Monday night, the Lord just began to speak to me about this new church plant that had just moved into a new building. But my charge to them was, you know, don't just become another building in Charlotte, North Carolina, that calls itself a church. There are many churches, and a lot of them do good, noble, humanitarian, benevolent type of things, and some even preach the gospel, thankfully. But it's not enough just to be another ministry that meets on the side of the road and then maybe has cell groups, or maybe they're feeding the poor or preaching the gospel in the street. But there's a deeper calling upon the Church of Jesus Christ, and not just those that meet in a building. It doesn't matter where you meet. If you're part of the church, you know, maybe you meet in a home and you come together on a Sunday for a corporate meeting like some do, whatever. But whatever the model is that you're a part of, the question has to be asked, are you and those that you're a part of that claim to be the Church of Jesus Christ, are you being poured out for the purposes of God through a lifestyle of intercession? Basically, what I'm asking is, can the Lord demonstrate and operate His eternal agenda and purposes through your life, because your life is no longer your own? It belongs to Christ. Now, let me say something. A lot of our modern teaching, a lot of our modern preaching surrounds a consumer mindset. And what I mean by that is that we oftentimes in the American church preach and teach in such a way as to please the hearts and the ears of men and women and even young people. In other words, we present a gospel that is laden with self-help speeches and motivational speeches and you know, snappy ways to be successful in this modern world. Oftentimes in this generation, there is very little preaching on what it means to become an intercessor, or what it means to live a lifestyle of intercession, what it means to take up your cross, as Jesus said, and to follow Him, what it means when He says to live, you have to die, what it means to be crucified with Christ, what it means to literally give yourself for others. Jesus said, no greater love hath a man than this, and that he lay down his life for his friends. And then what did he do? He laid down his life for his friends. Friends, that is the picture of intercession. That's the picture that we see throughout the New Testament. When we read Philippians and we read the portion of Scripture where Paul is talking about Jesus, who was deity, however, he took on the form of a man, a servant. He robed himself in flesh and then became obedient even to the death of a cross. Friend, this is a picture of intercession, a willingness to be poured out for the glory of God, living in such a way that eternal joy becomes much more important than passing and fleeting happiness that only affects the human spirit, that the eternal spirit of man that is connected to the eternal spirit of God is in control of our lives in such a way that we live for things that do not fade or rust or corrode. We understand what the Apostle Paul meant when he said to set your affections or your desires on things above, not on the things of this earth. We understand the Scripture that says we are in this world, but we are not of this world. I declare to you that a major percentage of modern preaching, especially in America and maybe in Western Europe at least, a major percent of our modern teaching and preaching
and the way that we present the gospel through music, through books, whatever, a major percentage of it, my friend, is very carnal. It's weak. It's emaciated. It is void of the breath of eternity. It is void of a call to be an intercessor, not just in the prayer closet, definitely there, but to where we are willing

0: to become an object of intercession and an object of being poured out for the glory of God, for the purposes of God. This is the New Testament. This is the call of God. This is why we are here. You see, our attributes as the people of God must be anchored in our willingness to pour ourselves out. I believe that our primary history and our effectiveness has to be tethered to a willingness to assume this lifestyle of intercession in whatever city you're in, whatever region you're in. When we read of the life of people like John Praying Hyde, John Hyde, who was a missionary to India back at the turn of the 20th century, and how that God used his willingness to be an intercessor. When we look at women like Amy Carmichael, who was in India, as was John Hyde, and we see that she was willing to literally become an intercessor. In other words, she became like a bridge, or she became a link in the eternal purposes of God in that nation. Friend, that's the call of God upon our lives. We're not just here passing through, just trying to live a fulfilled life in the natural realm. No, we are here because we have been called of God, commissioned of God to bear his heart, to bear his purposes, and to make a difference in the generation that we live in. I've used this verse before several weeks ago, but I wanted to read it again because I believe it lends way to a picture of what I'm trying to describe here. Romans 8, 26 and 27. Paul the Apostle says, in the same way, the Spirit helps us in our weakness. And I love the way that he begins this part here, because I think there has to be a full acknowledgement of weakness. What do I mean by that? You can't become an intercessor when you're trying to do something through your own strength, your own talent, and your own ability. God can use your talent. He can use your abilities, and he'll even anoint them at times. But listen to me, this deep place of being available to God in such a way that we're not worried about who gets the glory, we're just worried about Jesus getting the glory. When we come to that place, then we are not so dangerous, and we become effective in the kingdom of heaven, because we're not out for ourselves. We're out for the betterment of the Lord, the praise of the Lord, the advancement of the kingdom, and we're out to bring life and truth to those that are hurting and lost without him. So this acknowledgement of our weakness, listen, I've been preaching now for over 35 years, but in the natural, despite my learning, despite my experience, despite my education, I acknowledge to you today that I am weak in and of myself. There is nothing that Keith Collins brings to the table in and of himself. That's why Jesus said, Matthew 5 and 3, blessed are the poor in spirit, for theirs is the kingdom of heaven. What does that mean? Those of us that acknowledge that unless God is with us, we cannot go. Unless God is with us, we cannot effectively do anything. In other words, it is through that intimate divine connection with him that we enter into this lifestyle of intercession, and we're poured out for his glory, not just once, but over and over and over and over again. So Paul says it this way, in the same way, the Spirit helps us in our weakness. We do not know what we should even pray for, he says. But the Spirit himself intercedes for us through wordless groans, and he who searches our hearts knows the mind of the Spirit, because the Spirit intercedes for God's people in accordance with the will of God. Now, Paul here is talking about a very deep place of prayer, of intercession, but I believe it connects divinely with a quote that I read to you from Oswald Chambers, as Chambers again is declaring that intercession is putting yourself in God's place. It is having his mind and his perspective. Listen, in the natural, we do not even know how to pray effectively. And we can pray for things, and I believe there's even some merit to it. And sometimes we'll take petitions to the Lord, sometimes needs to the Lord, praying for the sick. I understand that completely. But whenever we live a lifestyle of intercession, something happens. There's this divine exchange that takes place, and the Lord literally can entrust us with His Spirit in such a way that He begins to pray through us. He begins to operate through us. He begins to minister and to move in and through us. And from this glorious place, this powerful place is what I believe is not just missing in the world that we live in. And again, I'm not telling you there's nobody living this type of lifestyle, but by and large, especially in much of the Western world, this is a foreign message. It's not something that is embraced, and it might even be something that is not fully understood. And I'm not claiming to fully understand it, but I do know this: except the Spirit of God anoint me, except the Spirit of God breathe through me, except the breath of eternity come forth, even through this microphone as I'm recording this podcast today, then what good is my life? What good is my effort and my energy? Now, I know the Word of God does not return void, but listen to me. I also know there's a place of kingdom effectiveness through a lifestyle of intercession that can be attained through a lifestyle of humility and prayer and faithfulness and obedience unto the Lord. Now, last week, I talked a little bit about the condition of our nation. I talked a little bit about our world that we live in, the challenges that we're seeing politically, the challenges that the church is dealing with. We're in an interesting time, and I'm telling you that it's going to take an intercessory lifestyle to make a difference in the generation that we live in. It's not how big our church can grow. It's not how big our podcast audience can grow. It's not how many books we can sell. It's not how many worship songs we can write or all the things that we do that are even noble and humanitarian. That's not what it's about. But it's about who is willing to stand in the gap. There's that verse in Ezekiel 22:30 that we all know, where the prophet said, "I looked for someone among them who would build up the wall and stand before me in the gap." For why? Why is this? On behalf of the land, so I would not have to destroy it. But I found no one. You see, God is a God of mercy. He's a God of grace, and He is faithful to His own glory. I've told you this before in every generation. But He will stir the hearts of individuals, and He will call them into a lifestyle of intercession, a lifestyle of standing in the gap, a lifestyle of building up the wall, a lifestyle of standing toe-to-toe in the face of evil and calling it evil, a lifestyle of righteousness and holiness that is cloaked with intimacy with Jesus. And from that place, we lose our desire for the things of this world. And the things of heaven become tangible, and they become real to us. And we desire to give ourselves to the Lord. And we desire one day to say with the Apostle Paul that we finished the course that God gave us. We ran the race faithfully. That we could say with Paul that there's no blood on our hands from any individual, because we were faithful to dispel the gospel in the generation that we lived in. Friend, we need to embrace a lifestyle of intercession. When I look at the history of revivalists, when I look at the history of men and women of God who have bore the burden of God's heart, men and women of God who felt the cry of God's heart for a dying generation, for a dying city, a dying community, a dying nation. These individuals, they stood up and they said, "God, don't let it happen. Don't let judgment fall. Father, don't let them die and go to hell. Or don't let the church continue to live in compromise and lukewarmness. God, don't let preachers twist and pervert the word. God, use my life as a tool of intercession. Let me build up the wall. Even when others mock me, God, let me build the wall. Lord, let me stand in the gap. Let me bear the attack of the enemy so that others can be saved and delivered and set free, God. Let me live a life of intercession." Friend, this is the place I believe that God is calling us to in this hour. I believe that whenever we come to this place, then we realize that the history of the church and her impact on cities and even on nations is always rooted in those who bore God's heart, those that became tools of intercession. But I'm telling you something, somebody, some group, somewhere has got to be willing to say, Jesus, I allow myself to be poured out for the gospel. Make me a source, a tool, a vessel of intercession. Use me for your eternal purposes. Use me for your eternal glory. Friend, I pray that you're being encouraged today. I pray that the Spirit of the Lord that I feel here in my office here as I'm recording this, I pray that same Spirit from the Holy Spirit is touching your heart, and that you feel encouraged and challenged at the same time to go deeper in the purposes of God for your life. I want to pray for you right now before I close. Father, I thank you for every listener. I thank you, God, whether they're in a car today, whether they're at home, at work, wherever they're at, on their way to school, God, I pray that you would speak to them. Awaken their hearts with fresh passion, fresh hunger, fresh thirsting for the things of God. Father, call intercessors today. May we be a people that are characterized with intercession. Make us Moseses to our generation, God, that we will lead people out of darkness and out of bondage. Father, make us as people that are in this world but not of this world, that we understand that we are pilgrims passing through, but as we pass through, give us souls, Jesus. You said, he that winneth souls is wise. Give us wisdom through intercession to reach a dying world. And Father, use us for your glory as never before. Have your way in every heart and every life that's listening today. In Jesus' name, amen. Thank you so much for listening. I pray that the Lord will use this to really speak to you. Listen, if you are receiving from this podcast, I do want to give you an opportunity to help us. 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We love you. Thank you so much for listening today. 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
2: 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Sir.

So here is the good news, my friends. The good news. There is, therefore, now no condemnation, no punishment, no curse for all those who are in Christ Jesus. All your fears have been taken away. Instead, hope has been given. Because God, out of His great love, redeemed us on the cross. 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